two money songs from Rodgers and Hart, both written around 1930. Anita O'Day with 10 Cents a Dance and Tony Bennett with I've Got $5. Richard Roland here on Afterglow. On this show, I'm taking a look at some of the rarer songs in the Rodgers and Hart catalog, songs that slipped through the cracks or weren't recorded as often as, say, My Funny Valentine or Blue Moon. I'll start this set with a song whose title sounds similar to Blue Moon, the song Blue Room. It's one of the earliest Rodgers and Hart songs from their 1926 musical The Girlfriend. The song is about the hopes of creating a blissful domestic life and is not entirely unknown. It was featured in the 1948 film Words Are Music, all about the partnership between Rodgers and Hart, and sung by Perry Como in the film. Hart's internal rhymes are especially enticing, rhyming blue room, new room, and two room, as well as ballroom, small room, and hall room. However, if Blue Room had any real extended popularity, it's among instrumentalists, not singers. Tommy Dorsey, Miles Davis, Thad Jones, and Gene Ammons have all recorded it. Here now is a version from Bing Crosby in 1956. This is Rodgers and Hart, The Blue.

two early songs from Rodgers and Hart. Just now, we heard Here in My Arms from the duo's second musical, Dearest Enemy, written in 1925. That recording featured Ella Fitzgerald and the Buddy Bregman Orchestra in 1956. Before that, we heard Blue Room from Rodgers and Hart's third musical, The Girlfriend, written in 1926. That recording featured Bing Crosby, also with Buddy Bregman, and also in 1956. In the 1920s, Rodgers and Hart churned out 15 shows, with six of them alone opening in 1926. Well, not all of these musicals played on Broadway, but each one did feature about a dozen songs. The most memorable music from this era was the duo's A Connecticut Yankee, which opened on Broadway in 1927, for which Hollywood's Busby Berkeley choreographed. The musical is based on Mark Twain's 1889 novel, A Connecticut Yankee in King Arthur's Court. The song This Funny World comes from the 1926 forgotten Rodgers and Hart musical called Betsy. This now is Tony Bennett with This Funny World from the musical Betsy on Afterglow.

The song A Tree in the Park from the 1926 Rodgers and Hart musical Peggy Ann. That's from Sarah Vaughan's 1958 Rodgers and Hart songbook album. Before that, we heard Tony Bennett from his Rodgers and Hart songbook album performing This Funny World, also written in 1926. We're looking at some rarer Rodgers and Hart songs this hour, and I'll turn now to two that came from the year 1930. The first one we'll hear, the song Dancing on the Ceiling, was originally from the musical Evergreen. The show featured an elaborate set with an upside-down room so the dancers could dance on the ceiling. The song that follows, called He Was Too Good to Me, was cut from their 1930 musical Simple Simon, but still became popular among recording artists. First, here's Frank Sinatra with Dancing on the Ceiling on Afterglow.

Carmen McRae in 1958 with the 1930 Rodgers and Hart song, He Was Too Good to Me. Before that, we heard Frank Sinatra with the 1930 Rodgers and Hart song, Dancing on the Ceiling. That comes from his album In the Wee Small Hours, an album that also features the Rodgers and Hart tearjerkers, Glad to Be Unhappy, and It Never Entered My Mind. Before we take a break, I'll play two songs from the 1932 Rodgers and Hart musical comedy film Love Me Tonight, which starred Maurice Chevalier and Jeanette MacDonald. The biggest song from this show was Isn't It Romantic, but two others had a moderate amount of staying power. Fans of Rodgers and Hart will probably recognize these tunes, but comparatively, they're deeper cuts. I'll start with singer Matt Dennis from his album She Dances Overhead, an album featuring all Rodgers and Hart songs. This is their tune, Mimi, on Afterglow.

Peggy Lee with her Decca single, Lover, a hit for her in 1952, the same year she performed that song marvelously in the remake of the film The Jazz Singer. Rodgers apparently hated Peggy Lee's version. He originally wrote the song as a slow waltz. Before that, we heard Matt Dennis in 1955 with Mimi. Both of those songs come from the 1932 Rodgers and Hart film Love Me Tonight. Coming up after a short break, we'll have more Rodgers and Hart tunes, some that you may recognize and others you may not. Stay with us. I'm Richard Roland, and you're listening to Afterglow.

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2: Chickasaw Country weather forecast for your Tuesday night. Well, we should see overnight lows in the mid-70s under clear skies. Winds out of the south and southeast at 5 miles per hour. Sunny and hot for tomorrow. A high of 99 expected with heat index values as high as 103 at KCNP.
3: Welcome back to Afterglow. I'm Richard Roland. We've been exploring some of the early LPs of singer Tony Bennett this hour. He would have turned 100 this month. In the late 1950s, Bennett teamed up with one of the most established band leaders in the country to record two albums, Mr. Count Basie. Basie had a contract with Roulette Records while Bennett had a contract with Columbia, so a two-record deal had to be struck, one LP for each label. At the end of the day, Bennett and Basie's orchestra would be featured on both, but Basie himself would only appear on the album for Roulette, while Bennett's pianist, Ralph Sharon, could stand in on the album for Columbia. The Columbia LP, titled In Person, was supposed to be a recording of a performance in Philadelphia. However, the producer, Al Ham, didn't like the end product. He wanted a better stereo recording, so Bennett and Basie's band were asked to recreate the concert in the studio. And Ham later added canned applause to the final to make it sound like it was live. The result was disappointing, and luckily that applause was taken off the CD reissue. Let's hear a track from that album now, plus more from the other Basie-Bennett collaboration. First, here's a tender version of the Mack Gordon and Harry Warren song, There Will Never Be Another You, on Afterglow.

two songs featuring Tony Bennett and Count Basie's orchestra from the 1959 Roulette album Strike Up the Band. Just now we heard Cole Porter's Anything Goes, and before that Harry Warren and Al Dubin's With Plenty of Money and You. Starting that set, Bennett and Basie's orchestra again, this time with pianist Ralph Sharon sitting in for Basie, from the 1959 Columbia LP In Person. That was another Harry Warren song, There Will Never Be Another You. At the end of 1959, Tony Bennett teamed up again with arranger Frank Duvall, with whom he had worked on the earlier album Long Ago and Far Away. They recorded another album of lush standards called To My Wonderful One. The arrangements are quite similar to the earlier album, strings, guitars, and harps, but what makes this particular LP stand out is one track that Bennett considered to be one of his favorites, and that is Kurt Vile and Maxwell Anderson's September Song. Let's hear it now. This is Tony Bennett, 1959, with September Song.

Tony Bennett in 1959 with one of his signature tunes, Kurt Vile and Maxwell Anderson's September Song. That comes from the 1960 Columbia LP To My Wonderful One, arranged there by Frank Duvall. Tony Bennett's 1961 Columbia LP Tony Sings for Two just might be one of my favorite albums of his from this period. It's a simple record featuring just Tony on vocals and his longtime musical partner Ralph Sharon on piano. Over a decade later, Bennett would famously create a pair of duet albums with pianist Bill Evans, but this earlier duet album between Bennett and Sharon rivals it in the way that it showcases each musician, as well as their intimate connection as artists. Here are two songs from that duet album now. First up, this is Tony Bennett and pianist Ralph Sharon with the Gus Kahn and Matty Melnick tune, I'm Through With Love, on Afterglow.

Tony Bennett and his longtime musical partner Ralph Sharon with Hoagy Carmichael and Johnny Mercer's Skylark, and Gus Kahn and Matty Melnick's I'm Through With Love. Those two songs come from the 1961 Columbia LP Tony Sings for Two. Tony Bennett had a string of top 10 Billboard pop hits in the early 1950s, but then spent about the next decade focusing mostly on albums, where he recorded mostly jazz standards in his own signature and consistent style. The pop limelight had seemed to pass him by as rock and roll and other acts took over. Then, all of a sudden, in 1962, Bennett found himself back on top of the pop world with a little song about the city by the bay. It was Ralph Sharon who discovered the song I Left My Heart in San Francisco and offered it to Bennett when the two were performing out west. When they recorded it for Columbia Records that year, making it the centerpiece of an LP of the same name, it became an unexpected hit. The song reached the top 20 of the Billboard pop charts, the album reached the top 10, and both the song and Bennett won Grammy Awards that year. Let's hear that career-defining song now. This is Tony Bennett in 1962 with I Left My Heart in San Francisco on Afterglow.

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2: Chickasaw Country Weather Forecast for your Tuesday night. Well, we should see overnight lows in the mid-70s under clear skies. Winds out of the south and southeast at 5 miles per hour. Sunny and hot for tomorrow. A high of 99 expected with heat index values as high as 103 at KCNP.

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Chickasaw Country weather forecast for your Tuesday night. Well, we should see overnight lows in the mid-70s under clear skies. Winds out of the south and southeast at 5 miles per hour. Sunny and hot for tomorrow. A high of 99 expected with heat index values as high as 103 at KCMP.

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1: Chickasaw Country Weather Forecast for your Tuesday night. Well, we should see overnight lows in the mid-70s under clear skies. Winds out of the south and southeast at 5 miles per hour. Sunny and hot for tomorrow. A high of 99 expected with heat index values as high as 103 at KCNP.

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Chickasaw Country weather forecast for your Tuesday night. Well, we should see overnight lows in the mid-70s under clear skies. Winds out of the south and southeast at 5 miles per hour. Sunny and hot for tomorrow. A high of 99 expected with heat index values as high as 103 at KCNP.

0: Hey, I'm Cindy House. New music coming up on Folk Alley. We'll hear that previously unreleased John Prine song, New Buddy Miller, latest from William Prince featuring Nathaniel Rateliff, His Golden Messenger, and new Phoebe Bridgers. 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

serving the southern Oklahoma communities of Davis, Tishomingo, Healdton, and Marietta. 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
1: A puppy pool party will be held Thursday, September 10th, 6 to 8 p.m. at the Glenwood Aquatic Center in Ada. 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
1: Chickasaw Country Weather Forecast for your Tuesday night. Well, we should see overnight lows in the mid-70s under clear skies. Winds out of the south and southeast at 5 miles per hour. Sunny and hot for tomorrow. A high of 99 expected with heat index values as high as 103 at KCNP.
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0: Chickasaw Country weather forecast for your Tuesday night. Well, we should see overnight lows in the mid-70s under clear skies. Winds out of the south and southeast at 5 miles per hour. Sunny and hot for tomorrow. A high of 99 expected with heat index values as high as 103 at KCNP.
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1: Chickasaw Country Weather Forecast for your Tuesday night. Well, we should see overnight lows in the mid-70s under clear skies. Winds out of the south and southeast at 5 miles per hour. Sunny and hot for tomorrow. A high of 99 expected with heat index values as high as 103 at KCNP.
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0: Chickasaw Country weather forecast for your Tuesday night. Well, we should see overnight lows in the mid-70s under clear skies. Winds out of the south and southeast at 5 miles per hour. Sunny and hot for tomorrow. A high of 99 expected with heat index values as high as 103 at KCNP.
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Mi si hoti chukma, che ka se saia, so hoti puad ezra, ada amintali o get fitu utili, KCMP is shaglo. 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
1: Métis singer Kaylee Jade, throughout the years, has been a part of a lot of different mentorship programs, and I think that's something definitely worth highlighting. She's a part of Manitoba Music's Indigenous Music Residency, the Citadel Theatre RBC Horizing Emerging Artist Program, RBC Music First Up Program, just to name a few. And if that weren't enough, she regularly also composes original music for theater and film. That's Kaylee's Never Come Home Again, a new fresh sound, and a sneak peek of her latest album, The Great Unknown, getting us into this hour on the mainstream. If you're just now joining, I'm your host, Brett Mabee, and you've picked a heck of a time to come along on this musical ride. I'll be with you, bringing you tracks from the likes of my good friend, Captain Rob. Also, Henry Jameson, music from Mike Green, B.B. Buckskin, a song, a reimagining, I should say, of a Led Zeppelin classic sung entirely in Cree. You're going to have to stick around to learn more about that one. In the meantime, though, you're invited to turn it up with the likes of AWOL Nation, Derek Miller, and this one from St. Vincent's, All Born Screaming, a sound that sees a new, edgier, industrial-leaning sound for this iconic artist. Turn it up with Broken Man, and don't go anywhere. We're just getting going on the mainstream.

Derek Miller's God Don't Ever Change from his album With Double Trouble. Stevie Ray Vaughan's backing band, a great way to wind down that Blanc on the mainstream. We also heard AWOL Nation's Burn It Down from their Back From Earth EP. And again, kicking off that set from St. Vincent's All Born Screaming, it was Broken Man. If you're just now joining the listening party, I'm Brett Mabee, and I'm excited for you to join me today. 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Helping to get us back into this block is one from the Buffalo-born Zuri Appleby. We'll also be enjoying Lito Pimienta and this collaboration between Snotty Nose Rez Kids and Tia Wood. Found on the Rez Kids 2024 Red Future, enjoy Shapeshifter, and I'll be back before you know it on the mainstream.

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1: 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Henry Jameson and Jacob Collier coming up before this block is through. As I was mentioning earlier, we're going to kick off this set with an all-Cree language version of Led Zeppelin's iconic Immigrant Song. Don't be touching that dial. I'll be joining you one last time. In the meantime, turn it up and rock on with Immigrant Song on the mainstream.

Henry Jameson and Jacob Collier's Third Person on the Mainstream. We also heard Captain Rom's Up to the Surface from his CGI has doomed us all. You can tell that the album was named a little while back anyway, as I think if he were to write it now, it might be AI has doomed us all, CGI being the original threat about 10 years ago, right? Mike Green's I Can't Help It was also in that set, and once again, it was B.B. Buckskin's Immigrant Song

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Join me again, hear ye, I broadcast 7 days a week, 3 hours a day. There are a lot of opportunities to join me on your favorite local airwaves. And if you're just not getting enough, reach out to Nola Daves Moses, the distribution director at Native Voice One. Send her an email at nola@nv1.org. That's about all I have for you other than one final set of great music. We'll be enjoying tunes from Bruno Mars and this one from Sense of Motion and Stick Figure. You gotta show some love, and that's a great mantra that we could all hear a little bit more of here on the mainstream.

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Mexican Institute of Sound's own Camilo Lara, to date, has won Grammy plus 8 Latin Grammy nominations. And now, while most people assume that these awards and nominations are for MIS, they're actually for his work behind the scenes with other artists, including Norah Jones and Lila Downs, Cuarteto de Nos, Santa Fe Clan, and Band of Horses. But teaming up with Meridian Brothers and that's Cumbia Fantasia, getting us into this block of great music today on the mainstream. Nyo wiskana kakwego, aga jengwang, gatni goyo tia wanza kwego, nengen wanisa de, hati wanisa ge, hati wasonda ge, hiotok. I'm thankful you're willing. I hope there are good minds everywhere today and every day and every night and all the time in between. If you're tuning in for the first time today, I'm excited to be welcoming yet another new friend into the mainstream family. You're in good company as we love to have a little fun shaking things up on your favorite AM/FM frequencies. Speaking of which, we'll be enjoying music from Rusty Mullet, also one from Black Rebel Motorcycle Club, Neon Dreams, Tim Baker, S.G. Goodman, and this one from MXM Tune. Featuring Carol Bonito, turn it up with this great tune. It's The Situation, kicking off this block on the mainstream.

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Henry and Rupert Stansall, brothers who record as the Rouen Brothers, from their Ten Paces release at Slow Jaw, giving off some great Western noir vibes on the mainstream. Before that was Glass Animal, Show Pony, and MXM Tunes, The Situation, a single going back to 2024 and featuring Carol Carol Bonito. If you're just now joining the listening party, it's good to have you here, and I always encourage you to get here sooner than later, as if you're like me, you don't like to miss out on things. 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Some Charlie Crockett before the hour is up. Also, Tim Baker, and helping us to wind down this first half is this one from S.G. Goodman, an artist whose debut album was produced by none other than Jim James of My Morning Jacket. Since then, she's also won the Emerging Artist of the Year award at the 2023 Americana Awards. And without further ado, turn it up with Fire Sign, a great track in the library that I invite you to sing along with here on your new favorite show. Well, I-

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1: 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Before our time together is up, we're going to be listening and enjoying music from Rusty Mullet, also Tim Baker, Twice as Good, and a whole lot more. Giving off some great Americana vibes. Right now, turn it up with an artist who, since 2015, has released 16 studio albums, which is impressive in and of itself, but even more so when you consider that in 2018, he survived life-saving heart surgery. Charlie Crockett also earned his first Grammy nomination in 2025. So without further ado, enjoy his Kentucky Too Long single. And don't go anywhere. There's a lot more great music to enjoy on The Mainstream.

Sylvie Kruge with Crack My Mind on the mainstream. We also heard Rusty Mullet's The Drink You Made from an album about home and Charlie Crockett's Kentucky Too Long. Thank you for joining me today. Tell your friends and family that we like to shake things up around here, and there's scarcely a dull moment. There's a little bit of something for everyone. With that being said, well, there's a lot of something for you as well. So, as always, keep it tuned. I don't know where I was going with that. Keep it tuned into your new favorite show. 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In the final block of the hour is one from Tim Baker, but not before a band who invented their own genre of music. They like to call it sunshine music, and Neon Dreams describes it as like when the sun touches your skin on a beautiful day. Turn it up and enjoy Don't Go Hating Me Now. And be good to yourself and each other, and join me again here soon on the mainstream.

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These days, Cree singer Jaylee Wolf prefers the quiet life of her family's farm over the hustle and bustle of big cities like Toronto. One thing that hasn't changed is her willingness to speak up about things like the 60s scoop, mental health, and making sure that Indigenous representation is front and center in her work. While embarking on a successful solo career, she's back with the original project that put her on the map, Once a Tree, with her husband Hayden. That's their latest single, Vampire Girl, getting us into this hour here on your new favorite show. Scott Altnagh, Brett Mabee, right here in the Mainstream Studio, and as I do 7 days a week, 3 hours a day, I'm coming to you from the Seneca Nation's Allegheny Territory. I'm excited to be spending this musical time together, and I cherish it, so I'm going to say it later, but let me say it right now. I give you the utmost thanks for spending some of your time with me. You have a lot of options out there, and it means the world that we continue to meet up here for some great listening. Music from Old Crow Medicine Show, also Logan Stotts and Scarlett Butler. We'll also be enjoying music from Eric Bibb, Samantha Crane, The Black Keys, just to name a few. Janelle Monáe's coming up before this first set is through. Our first track of this set comes to us from Canadian singer-songwriter Stephen Down, a singer that emerged later in life, and that should be encouraging for any artist who thinks that their time may have already come and gone. You might not ever be a Justin Bieber, but that shouldn't prevent you from pursuing your musical dreams. It didn't stop Stephen, and I'm glad that it didn't, because now heaven won't wait. It's a great track getting us back into this block on the mainstream.

remember one of the regulars had long gray hair, beautiful smile, and rosy cheeks. Her name slips my mind. Ah.

from Janelle Monáe. That's Mushrooms and Roses from the Archandroid album on the mainstream. Going out by request as well. We heard Blind Pilot's Just a Bird, and it was Stephen Dowd Project's Heaven Won't Wait that kicked off that set. If you're just now joining the listening or find that you'll be having to step away from your favorite AM/FM station, you can always get caught back up at mainstreamradio.net, the full, newly redesigned site for all things Turtle Island Tunes, Full Moon Radio, LLC, the parent company of the mainstream with Brett Mabee, Guy Note, and the Full Moon Radio itself. And there are even more ways to dive into a whole multiverse of indigenous music of all genres from all the different tribes across Turtle Island. 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Before this block and half is up, John Trudell and Quest. Also music from Logan Stotts, but as we get into things right now, we're heading up to Calgary, Canada, with the folk Americana duo of Troy Kokol and Joni Delarier. They've composed music for a number of different artists, including Brett Kissel, Tennille Towns, and Shane Yellowbird. They're both SoCan-winning songwriters, and they've saved their best songs for this project. Enjoy their 2025 single, Bridges. And stick around, I'll be back in just a few on the mainstream.

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2: 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Which reminds me, as we look ahead to the remainder of this hour, one from the Philadelphia-based Jill Scott, also music from the Black Keys, and a whole lot more. I have a track from Pyongalok before this block is up, so you'll be enjoying some incredible throat singing. Right now, it's Eric Bibb. Fun facts, Eric's godfather was Paul Robeson, and that meant that family friends included Pete Seeger, Bob Dylan, and Joan Baez. Some of the best he got was when he was 11 years old, and it came from Bob Dylan himself, who told him, quote, "Keep it simple. Forget all that fancy stuff. Turn it up with Show Your Love, and show your love here on your new favorite show, The Mainstream." Asarano and Dajates. Sa danat kaya daw, hype ko.

0: Thank you, Tierra Wack. Thank you for FOXing with a girl. You know I love you, fool. Feeling you all day. 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
1: Featuring Tierra Wack and Found on the To Whom This May Concern release. It's Jill Scott's Northside on the Mainstream. We also heard Cree composer Wayne Lavallee, who I do believe is coming out with some new music as well, so be on the lookout. We also heard Pyonga Lux, Mani Mani, and it was Eric Bibbs, Show Your Love, today on the Mainstream. Thanks for joining me. I look forward to the next opportunity we have to get our groove on together. I cherish this time. I give you the utmost thanks today and welcome you back anytime. From any place, I'm broadcast 7 days a week, 3 hours a day, so check your local listings for the next time we can meet up on the AM/FM frequencies. 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The Black Keys, in just a few. Right now, though, we're heading on off to Oklahoma with a track from Samantha Crane's latest album, Gumshoe. The album itself was partly inspired by her childhood obsession with Where in the World is Carmen Sandiego, specifically the phrase, Good Work Gumshoe, and that takes me right back. And if you're a fan of album artwork, and let's face it, who isn't, you gotta check out Gumshoe, as it features her own Choctaw-style beadwork as well, so some really cool things from the one and only Samantha Crane. Enjoy Dragonfly, and be good to yourself and each other, and keep on keeping on with the Mainstream.

coming to you from the Allegheny Territory of the Seneca Nation. I'm Justin Woodmansey from the band Alamantra, and you are listening to Native Voice One.

inside some heads holding vulnerable parties, where all the pity me's get to come out to play. Life's not fair, or then again, fair's not always fair. Why is it not fair is more not fair to someone? Looking back over their shoulders at traumatic, why did that have to happen and why to them? And though what they should have done differently is in usings, like a habit, to blame their self-worth. Instead of recognizing in the what happens, the chances to see clearly without judgments, when the what we didn't ask for happens to us.

0: something's wrong happened to us doesn't mean that there's something wrong with us. It means something's wrong happened to us, and it's time to quit switching victim and victimizer identities. We're dealing with ways a past has of taunting, and there are understandings of what happened. Where there's wounding, there's ways of healing. We're born with the ability to be our own medicines. When it comes to those last lines, it's sort of hard. Or like God said to Jesus up on the crucifix cross, try not taking it personal, son. They don't see the error.
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0: Across cultures, a fifth element sits alongside earth, air, fire, and water. 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Avner Dorman's The Fifth Element takes that idea as its subject. I'm Tyler Klein. 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

0: Across cultures, a fifth element sits alongside earth, air, fire, and water. 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Avner Dorman's The Fifth Element takes that idea as its subject. I'm Tyler Klein. 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
1: A puppy pool party will be held Thursday, September 10th, 6 to 8 p.m. at the Glenwood Aquatic Center in Ada. 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All handlers must be at least age 16. 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
1: AP News, I'm Marcela Sanchez. Iran has fired on Gulf neighbors after the U.S. military's strikes focused on Iranian military targets. AP correspondent Charles Deledesma reports.
2: An Iranian drone attack Wednesday has sparked a blaze in Kuwait City, and Bahrain intercepted incoming drones following a night of American bombardment that included a deadly strike on a wedding party. Iranian officials say at least 5 people were killed, including a child, and at least 68 wounded. After a respite for more than a month, fighting between the US and Iran has increased since the weekend after the American military hit Iranian rocket launchers on an island in the Strait of Hormuz, saying Iran was planning to use them to shoot mines into the waterway. Iran retaliated by firing missiles at American bases in Jordan, which were all intercepted. I'm Charles Deledesma.
1: Chevron says it will expand its operations in Venezuela. Chevron officials and Energy Secretary Chris Wright are expected to visit Venezuela today, where the new investment will be formally unveiled. The announcement comes just days after President Trump announced a deal to develop the nation's oil reserves and give the Pentagon a stake in the profits. The Department of Justice has filed a federal lawsuit against the school system in Kansas City, Kansas, over its policies on transgender students. The lawsuit comes more than a year after the Education Department first said it was investigating 4 districts in Kansas, following a complaint from the Defense of Freedom Institute. The conservative group alleged the schools had policies that prevented them from disclosing a student's transgender status to parents without the student's consent. Bank of America has confirmed the woman killed in Monday's random stabbing in Times Square was Aaron Piacenti, one of its employees. The other victim is a 68-year-old man who remains hospitalized. This is AP News. The bodies of 2 friends, Texas chiropractor Dr. John Giusti and martial artist Brent Rosencrantz, were found after a major flash flood swept through the Grand Canyon Saturday.
3: Rescuers were able to save 80 people, including hiker Dan Evans, who was camping in the canyon and had to be helicoptered out.
4: Just praying that a wall of water isn't coming towards us. Everyone had just seen the videos of the Nepal floods.
3: Torrential downpours fueling those flash floods. The Park Service had warned last year's Dragon Bravo fire left the canyon vulnerable to flash floods. Without vegetation, a barren burn scar allows runoff to flow more quickly. Grand Canyon National Park Deputy Superintendent Brian Drapo said on Saturday the water gauge went offline.
5: The only way we really knew was as the report started to come in to the either 911 or through dispatch and what folks were seeing on the ground.
3: I'm Julie Walker.
1: And I'm Marcela Sanchez, AP News.
6: This is Lonnie Beasley with news from Chickasaw Country. Mansfield City Manager is charged with felony voter registration fraud charges following her arrest Monday afternoon. KXII-TV reports the Johnston County Sheriff's Office says she was arrested at her home on a warrant charging her with 11 counts of false affidavit and voter registration. The arrest stems from an investigation started in May after the Johnston County Election Board raised concerns over voter registration applications submitted from the Mansfield area. Sheriff Gary Dodd says investigators found several applications had matching signatures not belonging to the people who were registering to vote. Chickasaw Nation Emergency Management adds Murray County to those already under burn bans, which now includes all counties in the Chickasaw Nation Treaty Territory. In addition to Murray County, burn bans prohibiting burning are in Bryan, Carter, Cole, Garvin, Grady, Jefferson, Johnston, Love, Marshall, McLean, Pontotoc, and Stevens counties. It is unlawful for anyone subject to the Chickasaw Nation's jurisdiction to set fire to any forest, grass, range crop, or other wildlands, or to build campfires or bonfires, or burn trash or other material that may cause a fire while the burn ban is in effect. For updates, visit chickasaw.net/burn ban. Teachers from Oklahoma school districts spend part of their summer participating in reading instruction training to earn a micro-credential in early childhood literacy. NonDoc reports the goal of the initiative was to improve teachers' ability to analyze student and class-level data as a way of better serving student needs by grouping learners into appropriate support tiers to receive targeted intervention. East Central University College of Education Dean Jerry Mihalik says higher education institutions We're encouraged to learn how to look at assessments. Mihelic says educators must meet students where they are and get them to where they need to be. This is Chickasaw Community Radio.
7: Thank you, Mr. Beasley. It is 7:05. Let's take a look at that Chickasaw Country weather forecast. You know what the word is, hot. In fact, the temperature will be about 99 on your thermometer, but the heat index will make it feel as high as 103. So from 1 o'clock this afternoon to 7 o'clock this evening, we do have a heat advisory for virtually everywhere in the area. Winds, not that big a deal. Light and southeasterly won't provide much help on that. And then on Thursday, we're back up to 97. This time, heat index values up to 105. Now, we'll drop down to 73 degrees. We'll be 71 on Friday night. Sounds pretty good, but right back up into the triple digits. And in fact, we'll be from 101 to about 100 or so on Labor Day weekend. So make your plans to stay cool and get outside and enjoy Chickasaw Country. USDA coming up next.
8: Douglas, Arizona, at the Livestock Port of Entry.
9: To recognize the reopening of our nation's border to Mexican live cattle imports after an over one-year closure due to new world screwworm concerns. Agriculture Undersecretary for Marketing and Regulatory Programs Dudley Hoskins led the USDA delegation at the event. And to heighten protections against NWS entering our nation and threatening livestock supplies and domestic pets, USDA Acting Chief Veterinary Officer Alan Huddleston explained.
10: The protocol has three different phases or steps, stages that we go through.
9: Stage one occurs within Mexican export gathering centers or farms of origin for cattle to be imported.
10: Within 30 days, there is an accredited veterinarian authorized to do an inspection of the animals to ensure that they are not showing any signs of any kind of disease, specifically new world screwworm infestation.
9: 7 to 14 days prior to movement,
10: the animals receive a tick treatment, and 3 to 5 days before movement, they receive treatment with a product that treats and prevents new world screwworm. At that point, they have an international health certificate that is signed so that they can move.
9: Stage 2 occurs in pre-export facilities in Mexico, in the case of the Port of Douglas, Arizona, just across the border.
10: An official veterinarian from the Mexican Department of Agriculture does a second inspection of the animals to make sure that at 24 hours before, they're showing no signs of New World screwworm. And then they also share some information, especially with animal identification.
9: Stage 3 involves cattle moved pre-import to USDA Animal and Plant Health Inspection Service facilities in Mexico. During the transport,
10: detector dog teams are scenting the animals to see if there is any suspicion of wounds and or larvae for New World screwworm. They were to detect one, they give their handlers a signal so that we can immediately stop operations and evaluate the animal.
9: A third and final physical review is conducted by an APHIS animal health technician to assure no cattle have new world screwworm. Following ID confirmation and information gathering for traceability, to be imported cattle
10: swim through a vat of a treatment for new world screwworm and or any other kind of critter that might be hanging out on their hide.
9: Once dried, imported cattle moving through the Port of Douglas enter the U.S.
10: where they will be in lots where they are gathered up by buyers and move to their next point of embarkation inside the United States.
9: I'm Rod Bain reporting for the U.S. Department of Agriculture in Washington, D.C.
11: The god Pluto ruled the underworld in Roman mythology, presiding over a realm of darkness and death. In astronomy, this association isn't too far off. The dwarf planet Pluto is a dim and isolated land, far, far away from his brother planets of Neptune and Jupiter. Hundreds of millions of years ago, amid the shocking cold, Pluto raged, spewing forth his fury from icy volcanoes. Such frigid ferocity is the subject of research, thanks to a team of scientists studying data from the New Horizons spacecraft. Images highlight an otherworldly region of mountainous domes. The summits soar up to 5 miles high and stretch up to 60 miles wide. Known as cryovolcanoes, these mountains didn't violently erupt. instead oozing lava of frozen water and chemical compounds. In keeping with its mythological namesake, Pluto clutches its secrets close. The cryovolcanoes are unlike anything else in the solar system. Like volcanoes on Earth, Pluto's cryovolcanoes probably spilled their slush from vents in the landscape. This theory fascinates scientists because it suggests that the interior of Pluto was unexpectedly warm, warm enough to support partially liquid water, perhaps even an ocean. As the water, mixed with compounds such as ammonia and methane, oozed forth from the vents, it reshaped Pluto's surface. Over time, the frozen deposits have built up, forming hilly terrain as well as the towering domes of the cryovolcanoes themselves. And though Pluto may be the god of the dead, scientists think that the volcanoes may still be alive and erupt episodically, mountains of a sleeping god just waiting to be roused. This moment of science comes from Indiana University, with production support from the Office of the Provost. I'm Yael Cassander.
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3: Some of the famous birthdays on this September 2nd, 25-year-old actress Ella Rubin, 35-year-old actor Damson Idris. We have comedian Cat Williams, 55 years old. Actress Salma Hayek is 60 today. Actor Keanu Reeves, 62. Mark Harmon, who used to be on a beer commercial a long time ago, and then became a very famous actor, 77 years old. TV sports commentator now and former NFL Hall of Famer Terry Bradshaw, 78. And here's one to take you back. Remember the show Different Strokes? And then later, this lady did the voice on SpongeBob SquarePants for Mrs. Puff. Mary Jo Catlett is 88 years old today. It's your birthday. Happy birthday.
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0: This is National Native News. I'm Jill Freitas. A new health report has mixed news for Alaskans. The finding comes from the Health Alaskans Program, a partnership between the State Department of Health and the Alaska Native Tribal Health Consortium. The Alaska Beacon highlighted some of the key takeaways from the research. Among them, chronic health problems like obesity and high blood pressure persist. Childhood vaccinations continue to lag. Over the last decade, infant mortality rates have shown no improvement, with markedly higher rates among Alaskan natives. Also, the state's life expectancy remains unchanged. But the report points to some encouraging trends, particularly for younger Alaskans. The statewide assessment found a significant increase in prenatal care. High school graduation rates are up, and the long-standing graduation gap among Alaska Native students has narrowed. The report says this is important because education is linked to better health. It also found that Alaska teens are less likely today to be exposed to secondhand tobacco smoke, a trend the report links to tobacco-free zones and other policies. Also, drug overdose rates appear to be leveling off. The research found that more Alaska-grown food has become easier to find, while better access to trail support exercise and traditional subsistence practices. There are some troubling developments on the horizon. Climate change has affected fish runs and the availability of wild foods important to the diet of rural Alaskans. Environmental changes have also increased the risk of new diseases, while wildfire smoke poses health hazards in some parts of the state. The FBI is increasing rewards for information in cases involving missing and murdered Indigenous people and relatives in North Dakota and nationwide. Judith Ruiz Branch reports.
1: The FBI is increasing rewards for information in cases involving missing and murdered Indigenous people in North Dakota and nationwide. Indigenous leaders believe the move can bring much-needed visibility to families whose cases too often go overlooked. Brandon Beatty with the Indigenous Association in Fargo says renewed attention and financial rewards can signal that these cases matter and potentially generate information to help solve them. But he says Indigenous communities need more than a search party after someone goes missing or is killed.
2: We're left very vulnerable due to a lot of systemic and intergenerational reasons. So the bottom line is addressing some of that vulnerability in our community overall would help us go further up the river so we're not always pulling people out of the river.
1: 40% of North Dakota's missing population is Indigenous. As part of the Voices Not Forgotten initiative, FBI officials have set a minimum $25,000 reward for help with cracking dozens of nationwide cases. Beatty believes the level of attention a case receives can come down to whether a victim is viewed as worthy.
2: They're still people and they're still deserving of care and support in our community and from our organizations and our institutions that are here to keep us safe. And so I just think we really need to focus more on why are there so many murdered and missing Indigenous people in our country?
1: FBI data shows nearly 10,000 American Indian and Alaska Native individuals were reported missing nationwide in 2025. Beatty says informal networks in the Fargo-Moorhead area mobilize and organize searches for local families who are impacted. But those efforts can be limited by a lack of resources and formal support. Beatty says increased rewards and investigative resources are important, but preventing these cases in the first place requires sustained investment in the safety and stability of Indigenous communities. For Prairie News Service, I'm Judith Ruiz Branch. Find our trust indicators at publicnewsservice.org.
0: And I'm Jill Freitas.

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1: Hear that? Tribal college faculty do so much, one can't say it all here. Nothing but respect. Visit mosttheorjobdescription.com. The American Indian College Fund supports this program.
2: Skuktash. 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
3: This is Lonnie Beasley with news from Chickasaw Country. Mansfield City Manager is charged with felony voter registration fraud charges following her arrest Monday afternoon. KXII-TV reports the Johnston County Sheriff's Office says she was arrested at her home on a warrant charging her with 11 counts of false affidavit and voter registration. The arrest stems from an investigation started in May after the Johnston County Election Board raised concerns over voter registration applications submitted from the Mansfield area. Sheriff Gary Dodd says investigators found several applications had matching signatures not belonging to the people who were registering to vote. Chickasaw Nation Emergency Management adds Murray County to those already under burn bans, which now includes all counties in the Chickasaw Nation Treaty Territory. In addition to Murray County, burn bans prohibiting burning are in Bryan, Carter, Cole, Garvin, Grady, Jefferson, Johnston, Love, Marshall, McLean, Pontotoc, and Stevens counties. It is unlawful for anyone subject to the Chickasaw Nation's jurisdiction to set fire to any forest, grass, range, crop, or other wildlands, or to build campfires or bonfires, or burn trash or other material that may cause a fire while the burn ban is in effect. For updates, visit chickasaw.net/burnban. Teachers from Oklahoma school districts spent part of their summer participating in reading instruction training to earn a micro-credential in early childhood literacy. NonDoc reports the goal of the initiative was to improve teachers' ability to analyze student and class-level data as a way of better serving student needs by grouping learners into appropriate support tiers to receive targeted intervention. East Central University College of Education Dean Jerry Mihalik says higher education institutions were encouraged to learn how to look at assessments. Mihalik says educators must meet students where they are and get them to where they need to be. This is Chickasaw Community Radio.
4: 7:37 on your Wednesday. We're up to date on the National Native News, and Lonnie Beasley updated us on Chickasaw Country News. Thank you for that, sir. We started off this morning in the mid-70s around the area, but we are on our way to at least 100 with a heat index of a 103 or higher. For that reason, there will be a heat advisory in effect from 1 o'clock this afternoon until 7 this evening. And no rain is in the forecast still, and we're going to be bouncing around that 100-degree mark, maybe a degree or two less, but it will feel like more than 100 for at least the next week. That's really all the good news I have. I don't have good news on weather. Sorry about that. Coming up next, we have Bird Note on KCNP.
5: This is Bird Noir. I'm Private Eye Michael Stein. Every good investigator knows to stay vigilant for suspicious behavior. But a call from my old friend Cora reminded me that there's often more to a bird than meets the eye.
6: Michael, I just found the strangest bird. He looked like a crow, but sounded all wrong.
5: That does seem odd, Cora. Could he be a common raven? They look like giant crows that sound deep and croaky.
6: No, his calls were more short and nasal. I even said to him, "What, you got a cold or something?" And that bird called back to me saying, "Uh-uh." I mean, the whole thing seems fishy to me.
5: Fishy is right, but not for the reason you think. In most of the U.S., the American crow is the only crow in town. That's the caw you're probably used to. But on the Atlantic coast, and parts of the Midwest too, the fish crow is a common city bird. The two species look the same, but the fish crow's nasal caw is unmistakable.
6: Huh? I had no idea there were two kinds of crows.
5: Actually, there are more than 30 species worldwide.
6: Okay, wise guy. I'll drop you a line if any of them come cawing.
5: Yep, another case closed. For Bird Noir, I'm Private Eye Michael Stein.
7: Serving the southern Oklahoma communities of Davis, Tishomingo, Healdton, and Marietta, we're Chickasaw Community Radio, KCNP.

The late, great Jerry Reed, or Snowman, if you watch Smokey and the Bandit. And when you're hot, you're hot. And you'll be hot today as we climb up again to over 100 degrees. We have a heat advisory in effect until at least 7 tonight, 8 o'clock, somewhere around there. It's hot. How about that? But if you're looking for something to do this evening where it's not so hot, there's actual air conditioning, you can go to the Murray County Free Fair at the Murray County Expo, just west of Sulphur on Highway 7. Let me tell you, 4:30, the Cupcake Wars start at the 4-H Kids, ages 5 to 8. And at 5 p.m., the Kitty Tractor Race. They have boys division, girls division, ages 4 to 6. How fun will that be? How appropriate is this from Jason Aldean on KCNB?

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1: AP News, I'm Marcela Sanchez. U.S. oil giant Chevron is expanding its operations in Venezuela. AP correspondent Donna Warner reports.
2: Days after President Donald Trump announced an ambitious deal to develop Venezuela's oil reserves and give the Pentagon a stake in the profits, Chevron says it's been assigned additional acreage in the Orinoco Belt, where the company has established its position. And joint ventures include investing more than $7 billion over the next 5 years and more than doubling production. Chevron, the only U.S. oil company with a major presence in Venezuela, has been operating in the country since 1923. I'm Donna Warder.
1: A jury in Massachusetts plans to deliberate for a fifth day today on whether Lindsay Clancy is criminally responsible for strangling her three children in 2023. If they can't reach a verdict, then a mistrial will be declared, and prosecutors will have to decide whether to retry Clancy on murder charges. Yesterday, Judge William Sullivan had this message for the jury: don't stop deliberating.
3: Keep in mind the instructions I gave you, reviewing the evidence, and I'd ask you to resume your deliberations at this time.
1: Clancy does not deny strangling her children at their home, but says postpartum psychosis led to her actions. Prosecutors argue she knew what she was doing.
4: Then there's a progressive movement fueled by young people demanding more from their leaders.
1: Massachusetts Senator Ed Markey has secured the Democratic nomination in his bid for a third term, fighting off a challenge from Representative Seth Moulton. The 47-year-old congressman had argued it was time to make a generational change, but the 80-year-old Markey argued it was he who was more in touch with the state's voters. More stories at apnews.com. This is AP News.
5: AP Sports, I'm Mike Hempen. At the U.S. Open, the top seeds are moving on as we hear from correspondent Dave Ferry.
6: Men's top seed Alexander Zverev avoided a first-round exit, falling behind 2-1 before advancing. This seed Flavio Cabali also needed 5 sets, but managed to advance to the second round with Taylor Fritz, who breezed through a 3-setter.
5: Coco Gauff also won her first-round match. Kroenke Sports and Entertainment says it has reached a deal to purchase the Los Angeles Angels from Artie Moreno. The company says it expects to close the transaction early next year. Court documents show Tiger Woods plans to change his not guilty plea at a court hearing Wednesday morning in a DUI case stemming from a rollover crash in Florida. CBS NFL analyst Tony Romo's pleaded no contest to a charge of operating while intoxicated. I'm Mike Hempen, AP Sports.
7: This is Lonnie Beasley with news from Chickasaw Country. Mansfield City manager is charged with felony voter registration fraud charges following her arrest Monday afternoon. KXII-TV reports the Johnston County Sheriff's Office says she was arrested at her home on a warrant charging her with 11 counts of false affidavit and voter registration. The arrest stems from an investigation started in May after the Johnston County Election Board raised concerns over voter registration applications submitted from the Mansfield area. Sheriff Gary Dodd says investigators found several applications had matching signatures not belonging to the people who were registering to vote. Chickasaw Nation Emergency Management adds Murray County to those already under burn bans, which now includes all counties in the Chickasaw Nation Treaty Territory. In addition to Murray County, burn bans prohibiting burning are in Bryan, Carter, Cole, Garvin, Grady, Jefferson, Johnston, Love, Marshall, McLean, Pontotoc, and Stevens counties. It is unlawful for anyone subject to the Chickasaw Nation's jurisdiction to set fire to any forest, grass, range, crop, or other wildlands, or to build campfires or bonfires, or burn trash or other material that may cause a fire while the burn ban is in effect. For updates, visit chickasaw.net/burn ban. Teachers from Oklahoma school districts spent part of their summer participating in reading instruction training to earn a micro-credential in early childhood literacy. Non-Doc reports the goal of the initiative was to improve teachers' ability to analyze student and class-level data as a way of better serving student needs by grouping learners into appropriate support tiers to receive targeted intervention. East Central University College of Education Dean Jerry Mihalik says higher education institutions We're encouraged to learn how to look at assessments. Mihalik says educators must meet students where they are and get them to where they need to be. This is Chickasaw Community Radio.
8: Thank you, Lonnie. It is 8:05. I was just looking yesterday, the big winners or losers, however you want to look at it. Sulphur there in Murray County, 102, and in Carter County, Newport, 102. That was their highs yesterday. They were the highest. But for heat index, when you factor in that humidity, probably Lake Texoma factored in, Madill had a heat index of 107 on Tuesday. Now, today, we'll be very close to that. We'll still have more hot weather in the area. Thermometers will mostly reach around 99. A few may jump up to 100, but the heat index values will be anywhere from 103 to 105, maybe higher. So heat advisory is in effect from 1 o'clock until 7 this evening. Tomorrow, back up to the upper 90s. We'll start off in the morning at only around 72 degrees, and we'll be down to 71 on Friday night. Not bad, but every afternoon we're back into triple digits, and we see absolutely no relief in sight, nor any rain. So just be careful. Watch out if you're having those outdoor fires, because you can't in any of the counties in Chickasaw Country. In fact, almost 60 of the 77 counties in Oklahoma, close to it by now, have burn bans. So no outdoor burning whatsoever. Be careful, things dried out, and we want to stay safe throughout all of this. A USDA update coming up next on KCNP.
9: Douglas, Arizona, at the Livestock Port of Entry.
10: To recognize the reopening of our nation's border to Mexican live cattle imports after an over one-year closure due to new world screwworm concerns. Agriculture Undersecretary for Marketing and Regulatory Programs Dudley Hoskins led the USDA delegation at the event. And to heighten protections against NWS entering our nation and threatening livestock supplies and domestic pets, USDA Acting Chief Veterinary Officer Alan Huddleston explained.
11: The protocol has three different phases or steps, or stages that we go through.
10: Stage one occurs within Mexican export gathering centers or farms of origin for cattle to be imported.
11: Within 30 days, there is an accredited veterinarian authorized to do an inspection of the animals to ensure that they are not showing any signs of any kind of disease, specifically New World screwworm infestation.
10: 7 to 14 days prior to movement,
11: the animals receive a tick treatment, and 3 to 5 days before movement, they receive treatment with a product that treats and prevents New World screwworm. At that point, they have an international health certificate that is signed so that they can move.
10: Stage two occurs in pre-export facilities in Mexico. In the case of the Port of Douglas, Arizona, just across the border,
11: an official veterinarian from the Mexican Department of Agriculture does a second inspection of the animals to make sure that at 24 hours before, they're showing no signs of New World screwworm. And then they also share some information, especially with animal identification.
10: Stage three involves cattle moved pre-import to USDA Animal and Plant Health Inspection Service facilities in Mexico. During the transport,
11: detector dog teams are scenting the animals to see if there is any suspicion of wounds and or larvae for New World screwworm. They were to detect one, they give their handlers a signal so that we can immediately stop operations and evaluate the animal.
10: A third and final physical review is conducted by an APHIS animal health technician to assure no cattle have New World screwworm. Following ID confirmation and information gathering for traceability, to-be-imported cattle
11: swim through a vat of a treatment for New World screwworm and or any other kind of critter that might be hanging out on their hide.
10: Once dried, imported cattle moving through the Port of Douglas enter the U.S.,
11: where they will be in lots where they are gathered up by buyers and move to their next point of embarkation inside the United States.
10: I'm Rod Bain reporting for the U.S. Department of Agriculture in Washington, D.C.
12: The god Pluto ruled the underworld in Roman mythology, presiding over a realm of darkness and death. In astronomy, this association isn't too far off. The dwarf planet Pluto is a dim and isolated land, far, far away from his brother planets of Neptune and Jupiter. Hundreds of millions of years ago, amid the shocking cold, Pluto raged, spewing forth his fury from icy volcanoes. Such frigid ferocity is the subject of research, thanks to a team of scientists studying data from the New Horizons spacecraft. Images highlight an otherworldly region of mountainous domes. The summits soar up to 5 miles high and stretch up to 60 miles wide. Known as cryovolcanoes, these mountains didn't violently erupt, instead oozing lava of frozen water and chemical compounds. In keeping with its mythological namesake, Pluto clutches its secrets close. The cryovolcanoes are unlike anything else in the solar system. Like volcanoes on Earth, Pluto's cryovolcanoes probably spilled their slush from vents in the landscape. This theory fascinates scientists because it suggests that the interior of Pluto was unexpectedly warm, warm enough to support partially liquid water, perhaps even an ocean. As the water, mixed with compounds such as ammonia and methane, oozed forth from the vents, it reshaped Pluto's surface. Over time, the frozen deposits have built up, forming hilly terrain as well as the towering domes of the cryovolcanoes themselves. And though Pluto may be the god of the dead, scientists think that the volcanoes may still be alive and erupt episodically, mountains of a sleeping god just waiting to be roused. This moment of science comes from Indiana University, with production support from the Office of the Provost. I'm Yael Cassander.
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1: Well, just a few of the key moments happening on September 2nd on this day in history. In 1789, the U.S. Treasury was established by Congress, and the first treasurer named by the president, well, if you've seen the musical, you know, Alexander Hamilton. That's right. 1901, at the Minnesota State Fair, a man said this to the group, "Speak softly and carry a big stick and you will go far." That was Theodore Roosevelt. Didn't realize he was speaking at a state fair for that one. In 1944, there was a pilot for the United States who was in his bomber plane serving as a torpedo bomber pilot. He had a whole lot of anti-aircraft fire hit his plane over Chichijima in the Pacific. And sure enough, his plane caught on fire. He had to ditch the plane. He stayed on a raft for 4 hours before a submarine crew fished him out and rescued the guy who later on became president of the United States, George Herbert Walker Bush. 1 year later, same day, Japan surrendered, ending World War II.
0: And that's Today in History on Chickasaw Community Radio.

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1: Michaela Kent joins Quinn Tran this month on a journey through the historical sites of Tishomingo. 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
1: This is National Native News. I'm Jill Freitas. A new health report has mixed news for Alaskans. The finding comes from the Health Alaskans program, a partnership between the State Department of Health and the Alaska Native Tribal Health Consortium. The Alaska Beacon highlighted some of the key takeaways from the research. Among them, chronic health problems like obesity and high blood pressure persist. Childhood vaccinations continue to lag. Over the last decade, infant mortality rates have shown no improvement, with markedly higher rates among Alaska Natives. Also, the state's life expectancy remains unchanged. But the report points to some encouraging trends, particularly for younger Alaskans. The statewide assessment found a significant increase in prenatal care. High school graduation rates are up, and the long-standing graduation gap among Alaska Native students has narrowed. The report says this is important because education is linked to better health. It also found that Alaska teens are less likely today to be exposed to secondhand tobacco smoke, a trend the report links to tobacco-free zones and other policies. Also, drug overdose rates appear to be leveling off. The research found that more Alaska-grown food has become easier to find, while better access to trails support exercise and traditional subsistence practices. There are some troubling developments on the horizon. Climate change has affected fish runs and the availability of wild foods important to the diet of rural Alaskans. Environmental changes have also increased the risk of new diseases, while wildfire smoke poses health hazards in some parts of the state. The FBI is increasing rewards for information in cases involving missing and murdered Indigenous people and relatives in North Dakota and nationwide. Judith Ruiz Branch reports.
2: The FBI is increasing rewards for information in cases involving missing and murdered Indigenous people in North Dakota and nationwide. Indigenous leaders believe the move can bring much-needed visibility to families whose cases too often go overlooked. Brandon Beatty with the Indigenous Association in Fargo says renewed attention and financial rewards can signal that these cases matter and potentially generate information to help solve them. But he says Indigenous communities need more than a search party after someone goes missing or is killed.
3: We're left very vulnerable due to a lot of systemic and intergenerational reasons. So the bottom line is addressing some of that vulnerability in our community overall would help us go further up the river so we're not always pulling people out of the river.
2: 40% of North Dakota's missing population is Indigenous. As part of the Voices Not Forgotten initiative, FBI officials have set a minimum $25,000 reward for help with cracking dozens of nationwide cases. Beatty believes the level of attention a case receives can come down to whether a victim is viewed as worthy.
3: They're still people and they're still deserving of care and support in our community and from our organizations and our institutions that are here to keep us safe. And so I just think we really need to focus more on why are there so many murdered and missing Indigenous people in our country?
2: FBI data shows nearly 10,000 American Indian and Alaska Native individuals were reported missing nationwide in 2025. Beatty says informal networks in the Fargo-Moorhead area mobilize and organize searches for local families who are impacted. But those efforts can be limited by a lack of resources and formal support. Beatty says increased rewards and investigative resources are important, but preventing these cases in the first place requires sustained investment in the safety and stability of Indigenous communities. For Prairie News Service, I'm Judith Ruiz Branch. 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
1: 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Nothing but respect. 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
2: Skugdash. 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
3: This is Lonnie Beasley with news from Chickasaw Country. Mansfield City manager is charged with felony voter registration fraud charges following her arrest Monday afternoon. KXII-TV reports the Johnston County Sheriff's Office says she was arrested at her home on a warrant charging her with 11 counts of false affidavit and voter registration. The arrest stems from an investigation started in May after the Johnston County Election Board raised concerns over voter registration applications submitted from the Mansfield area. Sheriff Gary Dodd says investigators found several applications had matching signatures not belonging to the people who were registering to vote. Chickasaw Nation Emergency Management adds Murray County to those already under burn bans, which now includes all counties in the Chickasaw Nation Treaty Territory. In addition to Murray County, burn bans prohibiting burning are in Bryan, Carter, Cole, Garvin, Grady, Jefferson, Johnston, Love, Marshall, McLean, Pontotoc, and Stevens counties. It is unlawful for anyone subject to the Chickasaw Nation's jurisdiction to set fire to any forest, grass, range crop, or other wildlands, or to build campfires or bonfires, or burn trash or other material that may cause a fire while the burn ban is in effect. For updates, visit chickasaw.net/burn ban. Teachers from Oklahoma school districts spent part of their summer participating in reading instruction training to earn a micro-credential in early childhood literacy. Non-Doc reports the goal of the initiative was to improve teachers' ability to analyze student and class-level data as a way of better serving student needs by grouping learners into appropriate support tiers to receive targeted intervention. East Central University College of Education Dean Jerry Mihalik says higher education institutions were encouraged to learn how to look at assessments. Mihalik says educators must meet students where they are and get them to where they need to be. This is Chickasaw Community Radio.
4: Thank you, Mr. Beasley. We are 23 minutes away from 9 o'clock, so what's that make it? 8:37? Hey, I may have gone to Texas, but I can do that math, okay? But I do also know this. It's still hot. It's going to be hot. It's dry. We have drought situations. We have high fire dangers, burn bans everywhere. And today, from 1 o'clock to 7, there will be a heat advisory. We'll have, let's see, a high, like I said, probably around 99 today, but the heat index will make it feel like 103. Some thermometers will hit 100, no doubt. Dropping down to 72 tonight, 71 on Friday night, and then even the night times will be in the mid-70s after that. So about a week more of this hot weather right on through the Labor Day weekend. But I'll tell you what else is happening. The birds are starting to head south, at least the hummingbirds. Let's hear more about not just that, but anything about birds on Bird Note right now on KCNP.
5: This is Bird Noir. I'm Private Eye Michael Stein. Every good investigator knows to stay vigilant for suspicious behavior. But a call from my old friend Cora reminded me that there's often more to a bird than meets the eye.
6: Michael, I just found the strangest bird. He looked like a crow, but sounded all wrong.
5: That does seem odd, Cora. Could he be a common raven? They look like giant crows that sound deep and croaky.
6: No, his calls were more short and nasal. I even said to him, "What, you got a cold or something?" And that bird called back to me saying, "Uh-uh." I mean, the whole thing seems fishy to me.
5: Fishy is right, but not for the reason you think. In most of the U.S., the American crow is the only crow in town. That's the caw you're probably used to. But on the Atlantic coast, and parts of the Midwest too, the fish crow is a common city bird. The two species look the same, but the fish crow's nasal caw is unmistakable.
6: Huh, I had no idea there were two. two kinds of crows?
5: Actually, there are more than 30 species worldwide.
6: Okay, wise guy. I'll drop you a line if any of them come cawing.
5: Yep, another case closed. For Bird Noir, I'm Private Eye Michael Stein.
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0: Marcela Sanchez with an AP News Minute. Massachusetts Democrats have chosen an 80-year-old incumbent over a younger opponent in a race for the U.S. Senate.
1: It is a progressive movement fueled by young people demanding more from their leaders.
2: Massachusetts Senator Ed Markey has secured the Democratic nomination in his bid for a third term, fighting off a challenge from Representative Seth Moulton. The 47-year-old congressman had argued it was time to make a generational change, but the 80-year-old Markey argued it was he who was more in touch with the state's voters.
1: It is a future that we can realize through a bold, transformational, progressive agenda that inspires hope, lowers costs, wrests the control from the oligarchy.
2: In a concession speech, Moulton said his campaign started conversations that needed to happen, but said he would now support Markey. I'm Ben Thomas.
0: And I'm Marcela Sanchez.
3: Good Wednesday morning. Another hot day in store. We'll actually have a heat advisory in effect from 1 o'clock till 7 this evening. As temperatures climb above 100, at least the heat index will feel that way. Your actual thermometer may say around 99. That's still hot. Winds won't be any help. They'll be light and southerly. And tonight down to 72, tomorrow right back up to 97, but it'll feel like 105. Keep it tuned to KCP. Eventually, we'll have some good weather news.

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0: 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We'll travel across the country from Mississippi to Bakersfield, along the side streets, the dusty trails, and the country roads. 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
1: We're looking forward to the launch of the Nancy Grace Roman Space Telescope this week on Planetary Radio. I'm Sarah El Ahmed of the Planetary Society, with more of the human adventure across our solar system and beyond. And boy, do we have an adventure this week. The launch of the most powerful survey telescope ever built is just days away. Today, we're talking about the Nancy Grace Roman Space Telescope with two of the scientists leading the mission. Jason Rhodes, the Roman project scientist at NASA's Jet Propulsion Laboratory, and Julie McEnery, the senior project scientist at NASA's Goddard Space Flight Center. Then Bruce Betts, our chief scientist at the Planetary Society, joins me for What's Up. We'll talk about the technology that could one day help us find Earth-like worlds around other stars, coronagraphs. If you love Planetary Radio and want to stay informed about the latest space discoveries, make sure you hit that subscribe button on your favorite podcasting platform. By subscribing, you'll never miss an episode filled with new and awe-inspiring ways to know the cosmos and our place within it. After more than two decades of planning, building, and testing, the Nancy Grace Roman Space Telescope is sitting on the pad at the Kennedy Space Center, ready to fly. The current launch date is August 30th, when a SpaceX Falcon Heavy is going to send it on a 100-day journey to its new home, about a million miles from Earth, at the Sun-Earth Lagrange Point 2. Once it completes its commissioning and turns its instruments on the sky, it's going to show us the universe in a way that no telescope ever has. And over its mission, it's expected to discover thousands of new worlds, radically expanding our senses of exoplanets. I sat down with two of the mission's project scientists to talk about what's coming. Dr. Julie McEnery is the senior project scientist at NASA's Goddard Space Flight Center, which leads the Roman mission. Before Roman, she spent years as the project scientist for the Fermi Gamma Ray Space Telescope, studying some of the most energetic and violent events in the universe. I'm talking blazars, gamma ray bursts, and merging neutron stars. Her background in high-energy astrophysics gives her a different perspective on a mission whose headline science is the slow, quiet work of mapping dark energy and dark matter. We're also joined by Dr. Jason Rhodes, who's the Roman project scientist at NASA's Jet Propulsion Laboratory. He's a cosmologist who helped pioneer a technique called weak gravitational lensing. Among other things, it's a way of mapping the invisible dark matter that holds the universe together by measuring how gravity subtly distorts the light from distant galaxies. He's been working on this mission since about 2002, back when it was still called the Supernova Acceleration Probe, and then later WFIRST. He's also worked on the European Space Agency's Euclid mission, and he's deeply involved in the Vera Rubin Observatory, making him one of the key people connecting all three of the major survey missions now coming online. Hey, Jason and Julie, thanks for joining me.
2: Thanks for having us.
3: Yes.
1: Before we talk about this telescope, which I am wildly excited for, I think the entire space community has been waiting for this for so long, but I want to talk a little bit about the person who it was named for. Julie, who was Nancy Grace Roman?
3: Nancy Grace Roman was NASA's first chief astronomer. She is the person who had the vision for space-based astrophysics. She's sometimes called the mother of Hubble, but I actually think she's the mother, or at least the instigator, of an entire range of space-based astrophysics. So I think it is not an exaggeration to say that without her, we might not be here today having this conversation. She was explicitly interested in coronagraphy. I think she would have been delighted that Roman includes an instrument that is going to test and debut new technologies in space to be able to image planets around other stars. She understood the technical details. She understood the engineering. She understood the project management. So she was, you know, she understood the science. And I think it was a combination of having all of those skills that allowed her to really push things forward.
1: Jason, how did you get involved in the mission? And what's kept you on it for so many years?
2: Well, soon after the accelerating expansion of the universe was discovered in the late 90s, a group of people at the Department of Energy started planning a space mission to study supernova, and they called it the Supernova Acceleration Probe. And in about 2002, they realized that there was more they could do with this space mission, including using a technique called weak gravitational lensing, which is a technique that I helped pioneer back then. And so they invited me onto their mission, SNAP, as they called it. And SNAP became a concept for a NASA DOE joint dark energy mission in the early 2000s. And that became the basis for the mission called WFIRST in 2010. And a few years ago, WFIRST was renamed Roman. So I've been working on this mission since about 2002 under one name or another. And what's kept me going is the huge breadth of science. So I got into it for the weak gravitational lensing, but there's other ways. We're going to look at exoplanets, dark energy, and the coronagraph that JPL built that Julie mentioned is a really fascinating new instrument, debuting new technologies. So it's really the science and the technology that's kept me interested and engaged on this mission for so long.
1: It's funny, I actually still have some WFIRST swag somewhere in my collection. But Julie, before Roman, you spent years on the Fermi Gamma Ray Space Telescope studying basically the most violent events in the universe. So how did you go from gamma rays to infrared?
3: The kind of explorations that I like to do are surveys to find things that are new. The Fermi Gamma Ray Space Telescope surveyed the entire sky every day in gamma rays. It had enormous breadth of science. Every observation was used for many different things. Many of those same elements carry through into Roman, including what to me is a very attractive combination of a goal to address a grand challenge problem in physics and astrophysics, the, you know, fundamental nature of our own universe, with fantastic discovery potential. So I'm far from the only person who is working on Fermi who's moved on to either Roman or the Rubin Observatory.
1: Well, as you kind of just alluded to, I mean, the Roman Space Telescope is not this single purpose instrument, although we are trying to aim to answer that big question about dark energy, but it's designed to tackle some of the biggest open questions in astrophysics and exoplanets all at once. And I'm not sure who wants to answer this one, but in broad strokes, what are the headline science goals for this mission?
3: It's potentially a delightfully long list. So we've already discussed that the study of dark energy that was originally motivated by the discovery of the accelerating universe at the end of the 90s is prime goal for Roman. One of our strengths is that we will address this in multiple different ways, and that will give us confidence that whatever we find is likely to be an actual property of how the universe behaves and not something about our observatory that confuses us, because we'll have multiple different ways of measuring the same thing. For exoplanets, we will use a technique called microlensing to find exoplanets that are far out from their host star. And that's a region of planetary systems that we've been relatively blind to date, because most of the planets that are found currently are found by Kepler and TESS via the transit technique, where you look for the brightness of a star dimming when the planet goes in front. That, you will not be surprised to learn, is most sensitive to planets that are close to their host star and are big. Microlensing instead uses an apparent brightening of a star when another star is precisely aligned in front of it. And when that happens, the star in front gravitationally lenses the light and causes an increase in brightness. And if the star in front has a planet around it, that planet will also provide a little bit of microlensing and will give a characteristic change in brightness of the star. So that's really cool, because we will complete the census of planets around other stars, in the sense that we'll understand the full equivalent of our own solar system around many, many stars through the galaxy. Those are things that drove how we designed the observatory, but we're going to do so much more. We will measure populations of stars in our own galaxy to measure the distribution of dark matter in those stars. We will see, if we have 2 billion galaxies, we'll have 2,000 objects that are one in a million, and that will allow us to pick out the sort of keystone objects that will give us insight into the evolution of galaxies themselves. The same survey that will find exoplanets looking towards the center of our own galaxy is also going to be sensitive to finding a population of isolated black holes. And that touches on, you know, addressing another mystery that has recently been raised by the LIGO Observatory. You know, there are a larger number of large stellar mass black holes than we expected. So there's lots of really cool stuff. And because we do a survey, it really doesn't matter what it is, we're going to see it. And I personally think our most exciting science is going to be the discovery space. I mean, we're intrinsically a discovery mission because we don't look at things we already know about and study them in more deeply. Well, we do because they happen to be there, but we'll be sweeping out large regions of the sky. So we'll find all the things we know about, but we're also going to find the things we didn't know to look for.
1: I think that's one of the greatest markers of a successful mission, that it opens up more questions than we went in with, right? The capabilities on this one to find things that we've never even considered before, or to open up mysteries that we didn't know were there to look for, is just startling. But here's the thing that really surprised me as I was beginning to learn about this telescope, is that its primary mirror is about the size of Hubble's, with about the same sharpness, but it's going to survey the sky about 1,000 times faster than Hubble ever could. 1 month of Roman work is roughly equivalent to about like 100 years of Hubble. So, Jason, how does a telescope with a mirror about the same size as Hubble's get such a dramatically wider view of the sky?
2: So there's a couple of things that we've done on Roman that allow this 1,000-fold increase in survey speed. One, and the main thing, is we built a camera called the Wide Field Instrument, and that was built at Goddard and BAE Aerospace. This camera is about 100 times as large as the comparable Hubble cameras. So it surveys about 100 times the area of the sky. And it's a better, more advanced camera with increases in the detector technology that we've had in the past couple of decades. So not only does it survey about 100 times more sky, but it does so with better characteristics of the data that we're taking with those cameras. But we're also sending Roman to the Earth-Sun Lagrange 2 point, which is beyond the moon, whereas Hubble's in low Earth orbit, so it's going in and out of the sun every 90 minutes, so about half of each 90-minute orbit, you're not even really able to see an area of the sky, and it's also thermally cycling as it goes in and out of the sun. But by sending Roman to this L2 Lagrange point, we're putting it in a very thermally stable area of our nearby solar system, and we're able to look at areas of the sky almost uninterrupted. And so we're not having those interruptions of going in and out of the sun. And Hubble is also a little bit less able to slew as well as Roman. So Roman is very fast at slewing across the sky and taking these surveys. So whereas Hubble was designed as a point at an object or a system and take a picture and then move on, as Julie has said, Roman is this incredible survey machine that we're just looking at huge areas of the sky. And that's what's going to open up this massive discovery space.
3: You know, while we're on the topic of comparing Hubble and Roman, something I think is worth noting, that Roman's ability to survey large regions of the sky, so that 1 month of Roman observations, which would take a century with Hubble, allows us to do things that Hubble couldn't even start to do. And what that means is that Roman is going to be conducting these extraordinary, groundbreaking surveys. And Hubble is going to continue to do the fantastic science that Hubble has always done, because Roman isn't going to make observations of the sky like Hubble. You know, we're going to be conducting our amazing surveys. Hubble is going to be conducting, you know, longer observations of individual targets and extending those observations into the visible and ultraviolet band. Roman and Hubble are complementary because we operate in entirely different ways. I mean, obviously, we wouldn't build Roman if it didn't do something that Hubble couldn't do. But because we're doing something that Hubble couldn't do, we still need Hubble to be doing Hubble things.
1: I think it's going to be really interesting to see what happens in these coming years with this telescope coming online, but also all of the other ones we have in operation. We have Hubble, but also, you know, Euclid, Vera Rubin, all of these things working together are going to give us just such a more comprehensive view of the sky. But I think something that this telescope does that's very interesting is that a lot of other space observatories, when you have more than one instrument and you're looking at something, you basically have to wait, take turns between each of these instruments. But Roman doesn't do that. So how does it get around that problem?
3: Roman's optical design gives us good performance in an annulus around the center of the field of view. So if you see the Roman logo that's got that kind of weird, it depends what way you look at it, a space invader or a smile. I personally prefer the space invader analogy. It's got that shape, so it fits on that annulus. So the coronagraph is simply in another part of that annulus. It's just instrumenting another part of the field of view. So, you know, another way to think of this, if you think about, say, the detector in an iPhone camera, it's almost like the wide field instrument is one part and the coronagraph is another part. So we're just looking at different parts of our field of view with the two instruments. And this is important because the wide field instrument provides the information needed for the observatory to do fine guiding, to precisely stay looking at exactly where we want it to look at. So it has to operate at the same time that the coronagraph is making its observations.
1: We do have other telescopes that have coronagraphs on them. JWST has one. Hubble's done some coronagraphy. But this coronagraph is just, it's next level. I got to experience some of the demos for this thing when I was at the AAS. It is unbelievable. So, Jason, how does Roman's coronagraph compare to all of the things that came before?
2: So we talked about Roman being able to survey about 1,000 times faster than previous telescopes. And similarly, the Roman coronagraph is 100 to 1,000 times more powerful than previous coronagraphs like the ones on James Webb and Hubble. And it's because of these new technologies that we're debuting in space together for the first time. And a few of those technologies are things like single photon counting detectors. And when you're trying to block out roughly a billion photons from a star for every photon you detect from the planet, every photon you get from that planet is very precious. So being able to count single photons at a time. We've also got what we call an active coronagraph. And what that means is we've got these tiny deformable mirrors about the size of a silver dollar. And they've got several thousand pistons on each mirror that allow us to deform the shape of the mirror. Now, as great as Roman is, no telescope is optically perfect. And what the deformable mirror does is it allows us to correct for imperfections in other parts of the Roman optics so that some light from the stars that might be leaking through due to imperfections in the telescope is blocked out. So we can make a more perfect image of that planet light only. And we've got two of these deformable mirrors. And that's the first time these deformable mirrors have been used on a telescope with a coronagraph in space. So bringing together all of these new technologies for the first time is allowing us to demonstrate how they work, prove out these technologies, give a huge boost to the performance of Roman. And we're hoping to use these technologies together in a future observatory after Roman that we're now calling the Habitable Worlds Observatory. So we're developing technologies and proving them out for use in future NASA missions as well.
1: It is unbelievably wild that it can correct these errors smaller than the width of a DNA strand. I mean, the precision on this thing is unbelievable, but we do need that kind of precision if we're going to do something like Habitable Worlds Observatory. Detecting Earth-like worlds around other stars, that's just an unbelievably complicated thing, let alone directly imaging them. What would it mean to you guys if we could actually accomplish that? If you know, even putting aside the future Habitable Worlds Observatory, if Nancy Grace Roman could directly image some of these smaller worlds, how would that make you feel?
2: Well, Roman isn't designed to be capable of directly imaging Earth-like planets around sun-like stars because the telescope is not big enough and not quite stable enough. And so that's why we'll need a future observatory like Habitable Worlds. But it'd be a big risk to build the Habitable Worlds Observatory without first proving out these coronagraph technologies on Roman. And so we're buying down a huge amount of risk on future missions by testing these out on Roman. And what we will be able to do on Roman is we will be able to, for the first time, take direct images of Jupiter-like exoplanets. So larger exoplanets. But Roman, in addition to proving out these technologies, is going to do amazing coronagraph and exoplanet science with these technologies that we haven't been able to do before. And what's exciting to me is we're developing these technologies that within, you know, our lifetime and our professional careers will have the capability of potentially answering, you know, one of the biggest questions of all time is, are we alone in the universe? Because that's what the Habitable Worlds Observatory plans to attack using these technologies we prove out on Roman.
3: I find the coronagraph instrument really interesting because of its technology. You know, if I'm describing Roman to my mother, and you talk about the wide field instrument, and yeah, it's like a wide field of view camera, you know, it's awesome and it's going to do great science, but you describe how a coronagraph works and it's magic with physics. I mean, it's you're taking advantage of the wave properties of light to switch it off in the place where you need it to be switched off so that you can see something you know, hidden very close to a really bright object. So that aspect of the coronagraph I find incredibly cool. Personally, I'm much more driven to how the universe works than whether or not there are planets in it. You know, this isn't taking from other people's excitement, but one of the things that I think is great about science is that we're not all interested in the same thing. I think it'll be cool to get to an observatory that can find Earth-like planets around sun-like stars. I mean, clearly that's sort of kind of a foundational goal for mankind. But I suspect, you know, 10, 15 years from now, I'll probably be working on a different mission.
1: Well, to that effect, I mean, Roman isn't going to be just taking one static picture. It's going to be imaging patches of the sky over and over again, which means that we can catch things that change, which I think is more interesting to you, Julie, because you come from this gamma ray burst kind of background. How excited are you about Roman's time domain capabilities?
3: Now you're speaking my language. I'm really excited. You know, one of the things that is a feature of time domain astrophysics is almost by its very nature, it's hard to study because the things that we're looking at, you get to see them once and then they're gone. So to make progress and actually understand, you know, what is at the heart of these extraordinary things that happen in our universe, it's very important to have different ways of being able to look at them. So Roman is going to bring outstanding capabilities. We will make incredibly sensitive observations, which means that we can see things further out. We'll be making observations in the near infrared. So, you know, we're going to bring not just groundbreaking observations, but groundbreaking numbers of observations to find rare and unusual supernovae, to find counterparts to gamma ray bursts. We expect to find counterparts to merging neutron stars, gravitational wave events. I'm excited that there will be some LIGO observations early in our mission. You know, we will be monitoring the output from supermassive black holes, and there's a whole host of exciting science in there. So I'm very excited about Roman's ability to study the universe in time.
1: The one problem is that getting that kind of view of the universe means that you're going to be producing a wild amount of data. It's something like 500 terabytes every single year. And I've had a lot of discussions with people more recently about this issue with the Vera Rubin telescope. Just, it's producing so much data. How do you process through all of that? And on top of that, Roman is doing something that I think is really special. All of the data is going out to the public immediately with none of this exclusive access period. Can you talk a bit about the Roman Nexus platform and this open science philosophy behind it?
3: You raise a good point. I mean, obviously, if we're surveying the sky 1,000 times faster than Hubble, we have 1,000 times the data rate. And that's going to bring challenges. The old ways of doing science are just not going to work. I mean, you can't download 20 petabytes of data to your laptop. And even if you could, your laptop would keel over and die. So we address this in several different ways. One of them is that we are developing very high quality pipelines to process the data, you know, all the way to spectra catalogs for all of the individual objects. And we're doing this, you know, in close to real time, so very shortly after data arrives. So we have a science center at IPAC in Pasadena, and we have a science center at the Space Telescope Science Institute in Baltimore. And they both have pipelines that address different aspects of the data so that what you end up at the end is a much smaller volume of data that is ready for science. So that's one way of addressing this problem, is that, you know, we try and do as much of the processing as possible for the community. The second aspect is we provide a interface that's put together by the Space Telescope Science Institute that is hosted in the cloud, where people can log in to an interface that is a Roman environment. There's lots of tools and support to help you interact with the data, to explore the data, to do analyses of the data. And that way, the scientists come to the data rather than the data being brought to the scientists. What makes me happy about that platform is that anyone can be involved. So, you know, you could be a high school class in Kentucky and you can get accounts on the Roman Research Nexus, which is what we call this cloud-based platform, and get to look at data at the same time as the top scientists in the country.
1: And I'm going to be leaving links to all of the resources for how people can get involved on the website for this episode of Planetary Radio, because this is going to be something that I think is going to change everything for a lot of people. Open access to this amount of data is going to be the foundation of a million future theses, let alone the projects in school classrooms. So I'm really excited to see what comes out of all of this. I do want to get into some of the different facets of the science that we can do with this telescope. I know we're the Planetary Society and we will get into exoplanets, but my background was in astrophysics and I studied cosmology, and I am really excited because there's some huge mysteries that we just don't know the answer to. So let's start with dark energy. Dark energy makes up most of what we know in the universe. And for the longest time, there's this assumption that dark energy is kind of constant. It's this fixed property of empty space. Einstein called it a cosmological constant. But recently, we have these results that hint that maybe it isn't constant at all. Maybe it's changing. There's a lot that we really don't understand. And on top of that, there's this Hubble tension, this stubborn disagreement between these two independent ways of measuring how fast the universe is expanding. So, Jason, how is Roman designed to help us try to unravel these massive mysteries that have been puzzling us for decades?
2: Well, you mentioned the dark energy, which is the dominant component of the universe, and that was one of the earliest science drivers pushing us to do a mission like Roman and actually telling us what requirements Roman needed. And as you also mentioned, over the past year or so, a number of other experiments have hinted at changing dark energy rather than the cosmological constant that we thought that we had or assumed that we had for about a quarter of a century. And what's really exciting to me is, you know, we've been developing Roman for, you know, 15, 20 years. And if you look at what would you want to do next after these recent results, you would say, okay, we want to study this using multiple techniques. and Roman, check, check, check. We're going to use multiple techniques. We're going to study it using supernova. We're going to look at the clustering of galaxies. We're going to look at gravitational lensing. You would also want to push to higher redshift or further away or further back in time, because if dark energy is changing over time, you want a longer time baseline to look at it. And how do you do that? You look in the infrared. And so check, Roman is doing that. So we come at this incredibly interesting time where we've got these hints at very exciting, possibly new science. And Roman is at exactly the right machine at the right time to answer these questions. And I feel incredibly lucky because one of the things scientists love to do is they love to live through a scientific revolution where their understanding of the universe or their field is upended and there's a new paradigm. And in the 1990s, when I went to grad school, we didn't have this paradigm with dark energy. And by the time I left graduate school, we realized, okay, the universe is predominantly dark energy. So I lived through in graduate school this time of upending the cosmological status quo. And right now, with the things that you mentioned, like the Hubble tension, where we're seeing discrepancies between measurements of the early universe, like with the cosmic microwave background radiation, and measurements with the later universe, like we're doing with current observatories, or we will do with Roman, and the physics that takes us from the early to the late universe, we're seeing some discrepancies. And a lot of scientists are hopeful that this might indicate we're about to have another one of these revolutions in our understanding of cosmology. And that's not to say our current models are wrong, but our current models may be incomplete and there may be components or physics we just don't understand. And so I'm very hopeful that I get to live through another one of these revolutions in our understanding of the universe in my career. And the tool that's going to be most crucial for uncovering that is Roman.
1: Wouldn't that be amazing? It would be just revolutionary if we discovered something like that.
2: Yeah, there's this misconception of that scientists want to protect the status quo and, you know, keep other people from making discoveries. And every scientist I know wants to break the current paradigm because that's what's exciting. And so Roman may help us do that.
1: We'll be right back with the rest of my interview with Julie McHenry and Jason Rhodes after this short break.
4: 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Thank you.
1: Well, dark energy is about the expansion of the universe, but dark matter is a completely separate mystery. It's about the stuff that's actually holding everything together. And there's about five times more matter in the universe that's dark matter than all the stuff that we can actually see. And we've known that since Vera Rubin's observations back in like the 1970s. And Jason, you won the Lew Allen Award in 2007 for your work using weak gravitational lensing to actually build this large-scale 3D map of dark matter. We've already explained a little bit of how we can use weak lensing to find planets, but can you explain how we can use it to understand more about dark matter?
2: Yes. When we look at a distant galaxy, the light from that galaxy, if there wasn't anything between us and the galaxy, would just take a straight path to us. But we know there's this dark matter out there. And as a consequence of Einstein's theory of general relativity, matter bends space. So instead of taking a straight path to us, the light from that distant galaxy travels some bent or distorted path because of the dark matter. And that gives us a distorted image of that distant galaxy. And by looking at thousands or tens of thousands of galaxies in a small area of the sky, about 2 square degrees, that we measured with Hubble, we were able to map out those coherent distortions of those distant galaxies and make a map of the dark matter. And this was about the highest resolution map we could make of the dark matter. But it really tapped out Hubble's capabilities. That is, Hubble couldn't go wider than about the 2 square degrees that we were able to map out the dark matter in the early 2000s. Now, if you fast forward to Roman, we're on the verge, of course, of launching Roman, and Roman is going to survey thousands of square degrees. So we're going to use these same techniques of mapping out the dark matter that we proved out on Hubble and other telescopes to map out thousands of square degrees of the dark matter distribution with Roman. And by looking at how that distribution of dark matter changes over cosmic time, there's an interplay between gravity wanting to pull the dark matter together, dark energy wanting to push it apart. So if we think we understand gravity, looking at that interplay over time helps us to understand dark energy by studying the dark matter and mapping out the dark matter. So all of these things are interconnected. And again, Roman is the key tool to using these techniques to understand not just the dark energy, but the dark matter as well.
1: Well, as I said earlier, we are the Planetary Society, so I do want to dedicate some real time to talking about the exoplanets that we're going to find with this thing. As you said earlier, Julia, we're going to find maybe 100,000 of these things with the transit method, which is just unbelievable considering at this point in history, even after 30 years of searching, we're at, I think, 6,300-ish confirmed exoplanets. I'm like, how is it that it's going to detect so many more exoplanets than we've ever found before?
3: Roman, because we operate in the infrared, we will be able to detect exoplanets by the transit technique all the way to the center of our own galaxy. So we have far more reach. We have very good angular resolution, so we can point at the region of the sky that has the densest number of stars to look for signatures of exoplanets around those stars. So it's simply sheer numbers. It's the combination of field of view and sensitivity. And something that I find really quite exciting is, you know, rare things are fun. So with 100,000, well, I mean, I say 100,000, it's actually somewhere between 60,000 and 200,000, which is telling us something about what we don't understand about planetary formation models. But in any case, with these very large numbers of planets via the transit technique, it means that we'll find rare things like see in the signature of the light curves, the change in brightness of the star, potential ring systems or debris systems around planets. So, you know, think of something like a super Saturn. I find that, you know, really, really exciting. We're going to have the numbers of exoplanets to find what are currently rare things may actually become somewhat routine with Roman.
1: Speaking of rare things, are we going to be able to detect any rogue planets?
3: I very much hope so. We're perfectly sensitive to finding... So a rogue planet is a planet that is not in orbit around its host star. So it's just a planet wandering through the galaxy, and we will have no problem finding those. We'll find those. We will find neutron stars. We'll find isolated black holes. What we find doesn't have to be in orbit around something. And that's cool, too.
1: It's just unbelievable what this telescope might be able to tell us about the universe, about dark energy, dark matter, all of these worlds. But I think what's also really remarkable about this is that for one of the first times ever, this is a flagship mission that came in early and under budget. How did you guys pull this off?
3: There's a lot of moving parts in putting an observatory together. In our particular case, we went through our confirmation review in early 2020. So we had just got started on the main part of actually building Roman right as COVID hit. And if I'm being charitable, that meant that we had some sort of a training on how to manage the unexpected. Our project management team were very proactive about focusing on saving an hour here, a day there, keeping moving forward, revisiting the order in which we're pulling things together to account for something being late, something being early, so that we can take advantage of that. Thinking ahead to, we may need this component in a year's time. If it's not expensive, let's go ahead and order it now so that if it turns out that we need it, it will already be in place and we'll be able to jump right on top of it. So some aspect to how we ended up on budget and schedule was very good project management and just paying attention to detail. But it was actually more than that. I think the team really took pride in being on time and on schedule and worked very hard to make that happen. And I think this is a critical difference between us and some other missions, is that we had very, very good support from NASA headquarters, that we were always provided the resources that we said we needed. And that allowed us to stick to a schedule that was optimum for budget and resources, because if you underfund a project early, you're going to drag it out and make the whole thing longer and more expensive in the end. So I think it took management, a really great team, and excellent support from NASA headquarters to come in on budget and schedule.
1: I was actually, just last week, I went to Astronomy on Tap here in Pasadena, which is a gathering where people go and listen to lectures at a local bar. Everyone hangs out together. And they were doing some trivia questions. And the one that really stumped people was about the origin of the mirror on this telescope. And I've since learned that Roman's mirror originally came from another government agency. Can you tell us a little bit about that story and how it ended up on an astrophysics mission?
2: All right. Well, soon after the mission WFIRST was selected, and that was in 2010, that was the name of the mission that is now called Roman, another government agency approached NASA and said, we've got two partial telescopes that we are no longer going to use. And these were telescopes that were designed to be launched into space and look down instead of up. And they said to NASA, do you want to use these telescopes? And NASA, which, you know, was studying WFIRST or now Roman at the time, put together a small group of us and said, okay, this telescope that they're offering us is 2.4 meters across, as opposed to the 1.4 meter across that had been recommended for our mission. And not surprisingly, the group of scientists who got together and engineers who got together said, yeah, the 2.4 meter telescope is better. The bigger telescope is better. And one of the exciting things that was enabled by accepting this 2.4 meter telescope was we were now able to add a new instrument, and that was the coronagraph instrument. So this coronagraph was not originally slated to be on Roman, and it was only added because we had access to this new, bigger telescope that would make it compelling to do so. And I say telescope, but it was a couple of mirrors, and it wasn't a complete observatory system that was offered. And so there's still quite a lot of work that needed to be done with these mirrors and getting them ready to fly on Roman. But it allowed us to use a much bigger mirror than we had originally intended, and it made for a much more capable mission for all of the dark energy and astrophysics we wanted to do. But again, also allowed us to add this coronagraph. So it's made for a really much more capable and exciting mission.
1: I'm so glad that it ended up this way. That coronagraph is just so exciting. But we've just given people the smallest taste of what this telescope is capable of actually doing. And the launch is just around the corner. It's been so many years coming to get to this point and to look forward to all of this science. Nominally, everything going well, August 30th is when this thing is going to be launching. Where are you both going to be on launch day?
3: I'm going to be at Kennedy Space Center. I'm pretty excited. Like, a lot of my family are coming to watch it as well. It's a big deal because we don't, as these scientists, don't get to watch many launches that we're directly connected with.
2: I'm also going to be at Kennedy watching this with family, including my wife, who's also a cosmologist that works on Roman and has done for over a decade. And we're going to bring our five-year-old daughter, who got to see Roman in person a few months ago. There was a Friends and Family Day at Goddard Space Flight Center. So I took her out with me to see Roman. And, you know, as Julie said, watching something that you've poured so much of your life into get launched into space with friends and colleague and family is one of those really special moments in your career that we don't get very often.
1: Yeah, I wish we could send our entire Planetary Society team to go see this, but we are sending a small contingent. We got Bill Nye, our chief ambassador, and our space policy team, Casey Dreyer and Jack Corelli, are going to be there as well. So I'm really looking forward to hearing all of their stories about what this is like, because, gosh, what a moment we've all been waiting for. I did want to ask, though, when JWST launched, I feel like the entire space community was on the edge of their seats for weeks. There were hundreds of points of failure with that thing, with the mirror unfolding, the sun shield deploying, all of that. Do we have to be that same level of anxious with this telescope after launch, or is it a much easier deployment?
3: We don't have quite the same level of anxiety. I mean, we have a couple of deployments, but they're relatively straightforward. We'll unfold our solar panels, we'll, you know, deploy our high-gain antenna, and then at the top of the observatory, we have a deployable aperture cover. But it kind of springs open. It wants to be open, and it's being held closed. And the mechanisms that release that hold, we've got backups. I mean, obviously, we think very carefully about what could go wrong. We've got a very large number of people who care deeply about this and have gone through all of the what-ifs. So I like to think that we've thought carefully about what could go wrong, and we have taken action to make ourselves comfortable that this won't happen, or if it does happen, we know how to deal with it. You know, if we're going to be surprised by anything, we're probably just going to be surprised by something that we didn't expect to happen. But I'm confident. I think that, you know, something to note with this team is we're on budget and schedule, not because every part of the build and test process to date was perfect, but because we have a team that has been able to quickly and efficiently respond to problems and address them and make them right quickly. So do I think everything is going to be perfect when we first open up? Probably not. But do I think we have a team that has a demonstrated record for finding and addressing and fixing problems? Absolutely. So at the beginning of the new year, I fully expect we will be sending a very large number of glorious images to the ground.
1: So is that when we're going to get our first look about the end of the new year?
3: It'll be somewhere sort of December to January-ish.
1: So this telescope is supposed to be operational for the main period, about 5

0: very accurate orbit insertion. We could go longer than that, similar to JWST. But, you know, if we want to go even longer than that again, if we wanted to do a servicing mission to L2, Roman could be a good first place to start.
1: Well, I would love to see this telescope survive as long as Hubble, you know, with everything that it's capable of teaching us about the universe. It doesn't seem like there's enough time for anybody to do that amount of science. So I know I'm excited about this, but I'm sure it must be even more of a weight on both of you to feel that excitement as it's coming up to this. And I'm really hoping that everything goes well for both you and the entire team, because you guys have done a massive amount of thoughtful work that is going to pay off so much for the space community. And I really appreciate you both coming on the show to tell us a bit about it.
2: One of the great joys I have is sharing my excitement about the science and the technology of Roman with as many people as possible. And so, yeah, thanks so much for having us on and allowing us to share that excitement.
1: Well, good luck in the future weeks, and go Roman.
2: Thank you.
0: Thank you. It's been fun.
1: Over the years I've been doing this show, you've heard me get excited about a lot of things, but I cannot wait to see what Roman finds when it opens up early next year. As someone with a background in astrophysics, I've been so looking forward to seeing what mysteries this telescope can uncover. We're going to learn so much more about the universe and the worlds within it. I'm going to leave links to NASA's Roman mission page and the Roman Research Nexus, along with a bunch of other resources, on the website for this episode at planetary.org/radio. And we here at the Planetary Society wish the Nancy Grace Roman team all of the luck in the coming weeks. We can't wait to see it fly. And now it's time for What's Up with our chief scientist, Dr. Bruce Betts. We're going to talk coronagraphs. Hey, Bruce.
3: Hello, Sarah.
1: Nancy Grace Roman. I'm so ready for this.
3: Oh, it's awesome. Awesome telescope.
1: Really, though, I mean, we've got some good telescopes in the last few years between this, Vera Rubin, JWST. Like, this is a good moment.
3: It is. There's all sorts of spiffy stuff. Great science and pretty pictures while we're at it.
1: Right. But so while we were talking about Roman, we spoke a little bit about the coronagraph. And I think it was Jason said that it's kind of like a tech demo for what we might see someday on the Habitable Worlds Observatory. But it's maybe about like 100 to 1,000 times more powerful than what we've flown before. And that's still not enough to do the kind of science that the Habitable Worlds Observatory wants to do. So I wanted to ask you, like, just how much starlight do we need to block out from a star in order to actually see an Earth-like world going around it?
3: Yeah, the star is often typically tens of billions of times brighter than the companion planet, guys. So it gives you an idea. It's basically a mosquito flying in front of a spotlight.
1: Man.
3: So good luck with that. That's also how it comes up when they're doing transit method. I mean, they're measuring some really small drops in light. But here you are not doing that, but you want to suppress the starlight. And so it means you have to have suppression factors of 10 to the minus 10. In other words, capturing one photon of light from the planet for every 10 billion photons of stellar light suppressed by the coronagraph. So
1: that's,
3: it's really, really crazy. Hard.
1: That's just insane.
3: HWO will need controllable, deformable mirrors, state-of-the-art post-processing algorithms, ability to fix coffee. Maybe not that. It's really hard to, when you get down to Earth-like planet sizes, it's just a super challenge to image them, because they're going around these bright things with stars. That's where they go.
1: It was actually, I want to say, about 2 months ago, I was at the American Astronomical Society meeting, and I got invited to an after party with the Habitable Worlds Observatory people, and I met one of the people from BAE Systems that's specifically working on those little motors that try to deform things in order to get this accuracy with a coronagraph, and oh my gosh, we might have to do a whole show on it one of these days, because the things that they're trying to do in order to prepare for this, you know, we're maybe 15 years out from this telescope.

0: but it's going to take all the efforts to try to actually get this accurate enough.
1: It's way crazed. Way crazed is what they have to achieve. Super mega way crazed. Every time we send one of these telescopes, they just blow through the technology required. It's just, I mean, they take some years and years, but that's why we end up with these stunning instruments and telescopes. And also, by the way, why they're so darn expensive, because you're trying to do things that haven't been done before and that require this amazing amount of work and effort and construction. So it's tricky.
0: I'm so proud of humans that we managed to accomplish this kind of thing. Like, honestly, how far we've come in even just the last few hundred years. It's really cool.
1: Humans, well, not all humans, but humans and humanity in general, very cool. You know what else is cool? Random space fact. So here's something for you that I think is neat. You know, surface gravity varies among the planets. But what's interesting is Mercury and Mars have the same surface gravity, approximately 38% of Earth's gravity. Even though they're different sizes, it happens to all work out, the mass of Mercury and density giving you closer to the center of mass, and Mars is bigger and more massive, but you're farther away. It all kind of balances out. So you end up with the same surface gravity, whether you go to Mercury or Mars. Take your pick.
0: Man, Mercury is so quirky. Like, that makes sense when you say it that way, but that is really, really weird.
1: We think it's cool. It's cool weird.
0: Cool weird.
1: So there you go. All right, everybody, go out there, look up the night sky, and think about the density of... What do you want them to think about the density of, Sarah?
0: The density of a spherical cow.
1: Density of a spherical... Imagine a spherical cow, and then imagine its density. That's where you're going to look up the night sky and think about. Thank you, and good night.
0: We've reached the end of this week's episode of Planetary Radio, but we'll be back next week with more space science and exploration. 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Josh Doyle composed our theme, which is arranged and performed by Peter Schlosser. I'm Sarah Al-Ahmed, the host and producer of Planetary Radio. 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
1: AP News, I'm Ed Donahue. The USS Abraham Lincoln aircraft carrier has docked in eastern Thailand after its grueling deployment in the Middle East. The U.S. Embassy in Bangkok confirmed the arrival. The ship has been supporting the U.S. war against Iran. Its deployment included a record-setting, uninterrupted time at sea of more than 250 days. Captain Dan Keeler, the USS Abraham Lincoln's commanding officer, was asked about President Trump's statement the deployment was not long enough.
2: The president speaks for himself. That's what I think about that.
3: Thank you.
4: The appearance of the Lincoln, is this normal for a long deployment?
2: It is normal for a long deployment.
1: Concerns have grown about the Lincoln's lengthy deployment following reports of deteriorating mental health among the crew and shortages of supplies, including food and hygiene products. In Florida, Tiger Woods changed his plea to no contest to a charge of reckless driving. He earlier pleaded not guilty to driving under the influence. Authorities say deputies found two pain pills in Woods' pocket after the crash, and he showed signs of impairment. The judge suspended Woods' driver's license for 5 years.
5: There are no exceptions. If you were to drive for any reason at all,
1: the prosecutor in the case said two toxicologists found there was insufficient proof of his impairment and determined Woods had built up a pharmacological tolerance. Exclusive new polling data shows virtually every American has been targeted by scammers in some way. Scams in the U.S. have surged to a record high, causing billions in losses for Americans, but the U.S. still lags behind some other countries in tackling the problem. The U.S. Mint will start selling a $1 coin to celebrate the country's 250th birthday, featuring President Trump's face on one side. The coin's design, approved by the U.S. Commission of Fine Arts, includes the president's face as heads, and the Great Seal of the United States as tails. This is AP News.
6: I'm Damian Troisi, and this is Markets in a Minute. Stocks drifted higher in morning trading on Wall Street Wednesday. The S&P 500 index rose 0.3%. The Dow rose 336 points or 0.6%. The Nasdaq Composite rose 0.2%. Oil prices held relatively steady as the U.S. and Iran intensify attacks in their six-month-long war. That follows a month-long lull in the conflict that has curtailed oil shipments globally and fueled inflation. The jobs market is in focus this week. A private monthly report from ADP showed that private employment slipped in August. Treasury yields held relatively steady in the bond market. Markets in Europe and Asia mostly fell. Damian Troisi, New York.
1: At least 22 people, including Egyptians and Jordanians, have been killed in a passenger bus crash in Egypt's Sinai Peninsula. It happened on a road connecting tourist resorts in South Sinai Province. I'm Ed Donahue, AP News.
7: Good Wednesday morning. Another hot day in store. We'll actually have a heat advisory in effect from 1 o'clock till 7 this evening. As temperatures climb above 100, at least the heat index will feel that way. Your actual thermometer may say around 99. That's still hot. Winds won't be any help. They'll be light and southerly. And tonight down to 72. Tomorrow right back up to 97, but it'll feel like 105. Keep it tuned to KCP. Eventually, we'll have some good weather news.

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0: Donahue with an AP News Minute. After more than 9 months at sea, the USS Abraham Lincoln arrived in Thailand. The ship had been supporting the war against Iran. Its deployment included a record-setting, uninterrupted time at sea of more than 250 days. Concerns have grown about the Lincoln's lengthy deployment following reports of deteriorating mental health among the crew and shortages of supplies, including food and hygiene products. President Trump has downplayed it, saying he talked to a retired admiral.
1: He said, I've been on ships that are out there much longer than that, sir, and I know people on the Lincoln. They say it's beautifully maintained and beautifully taken care of. And other people went out and they found out to be true. It was fake news reported.
0: Captain Dan Keeler is the commanding officer of the USS Abraham Lincoln.
2: So the president speaks for himself. That's what I think about that.
0: Crew members were not immediately accessible to the media, but the ship itself looked due for at least a new paint job. I'm Ed Donahue.
3: Good Wednesday morning. Another hot day in store. We'll actually have a heat advisory in effect from 1 o'clock till 7 this evening. As temperatures climb above 100, at least the heat index will feel that way. Your actual thermometer may say around 99. That's still hot. Winds won't be any help. They'll be light and southerly. And tonight down to 72. Tomorrow right back up to 97, but it'll feel like 105. Keep it tuned to KCP. Eventually, we'll have some good weather news.

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1: AP News, I'm Ed Donahue. After more than 9 months at sea, the sailors on the USS Abraham Lincoln stepped off the ship at a port in Thailand.
2: And on to buses that took them to a hotel in the popular beach town of Pattaya. The 5,000 or so service members aboard the Lincoln, which had been in the Middle East supporting the U.S. war against Iran, had been at sea for more than 250 days. Families at home were growing concerned about the lengthy deployment and reports of deteriorating mental health among the crew and shortages of supplies, including food and hygiene products. Reporters asked the Lincoln's commanding officer, Captain Dan Keeler, about the long deployment.
3: It is normal for a long deployment.
2: And about a comment from President Donald Trump that the aircraft carrier hadn't been at sea long enough.
3: The president speaks for himself.
2: I'm Donna Water.
1: Shakira Fairfax's daughter is on the Lincoln. She is in Thailand.
4: It was an uncertain time. It was a scary time. It was difficult. It was definitely difficult, but she has a support system.
1: Dan Driscoll announced today is his last full day as Army Secretary, but his social media post offered no explanation why he's stepping down after just 18 months on the job. Tiger Woods pleaded no contest to reckless driving over a rollover crash in Florida. Florida State Attorney Tom Bacadal says cutting a plea deal was the right move after two toxicologists said Tiger Woods had built up a pharmacological tolerance to prescription pain pills.
5: If he has a tolerance, then guess what? It doesn't impair him. Oh, thanks. So, and if he's not impaired, guess what? I can't prove DUI.
1: The judge in Florida ordered Tiger Woods' license suspended for 5 years. Chevron is confirming it is expanding its operations in Venezuela. More information at apnews.com. This is AP News. Apple Maps relabeled Lake Ontario to Lake America for users in the U.S.
6: The name change follows a similar move by Google days after President Trump ordered the change. The body of water sits between the state of New York and Canada's Ontario province. Earlier this week, Interior Secretary Doug Burgum said Trump contacted Apple directly about the change. Canadian leaders have rejected the new name, emphasizing the lake's indigenous roots. Ontario Premier Doug Ford wrote on social media last week, "It's Lake Ontario to Canadians and the rest of the world, now and forever." I'm Marcela Sanchez.
1: The Kennedy Center in Washington removed a sculpture known as Blue, a tall blue stick figure designed by Joel Shapiro and installed in 2019. This change follows ongoing efforts by the center's Trump-aligned board to reshape the Kennedy Center. I'm Ed Donahue, AP News.
7: Good Wednesday afternoon. Another hot one in store for you. We started off in the mid-70s. We are warming our way up to right around 100 degrees. But with the humidity, it will feel higher than that, anywhere from 103 to 105. So the National Weather Service has issued another heat advisory in effect today from 1 until 7. So be careful if you have to work or be outside for very long. And no rain in the forecast. And we'll stay up around the triple digits all the way through the Labor Day holiday.

0: Across cultures, a fifth element sits alongside earth, air, fire, and water. 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Avner Dorman's The Fifth Element takes that idea as its subject. I'm Tyler Klein. You can hear that coming up on the next Living Classical.
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1: A puppy pool party will be held Thursday, September 10th, 6 to 8 p.m. at the Glenwood Aquatic Center in Ada. 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
0: Submit details for your community calendar event by calling 580-272-5267 or by email to feedback@kcnp.org.

0: Kennedy Center in Washington removed a statue on the grounds. It's a tall blue stick figure. Michael Sebastiani is with the group Hands Off the Arts.
1: The name of the statue is Blue by Joel Shapiro. Joel Shapiro died in 2025, but it was installed here in 2019. She is the mascot for National Dance Day, which is held here, right here, on this plaza.
0: This change follows ongoing efforts by the center's Trump-aligned board to reshape the institution. The Kennedy Center expressed gratitude for Shapiro's work. Sebastiani lamented the removal.
1: Just a very welcoming fixture, if you will, for folks that are coming into the city, and we're just really sad to see her gone.
0: The removal of the statue comes as the Kennedy Center board is fighting in court for the right to plaster President Trump's name on the historic institution. I'm Ed Donahue.
2: Good Wednesday afternoon. Another hot one in store for you. We started off in the mid-70s. We are warming our way up to right around 100 degrees. But with the humidity, it will feel higher than that, anywhere from 103 to 105. So the National Weather Service has issued another heat advisory in effect today from 1 until 7. So be careful if you have to work or be outside for very long. And no rain in the forecast, and we'll stay up around the triple digits all the way through the Labor Day holiday.

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1: AP News, I'm Ed Donahue. Tiger Woods pleaded no contest to reckless driving after a rollover crash in March near his home in Florida. The AP's Sagar Magani has the story.
2: The golf legend was initially charged with driving under the influence after authorities said they found pain pills in his pocket and that he showed signs of impairment. Woods was in court to enter his plea on the lesser charge, and state attorney Tom Bacadal defended his decision to accept it, saying two toxicologists found there was not enough proof Woods was impaired, and he built up a pharmacological tolerance to the medication.
3: And if he's not impaired, guess what? I can't prove DUI.
2: A judge fined Woods $1,500 and suspended his driver's license for 5 years.
3: Of all the people in the world who should not get behind the wheel of the car, it's the gentleman who is one of the most recognizable faces on the planet.
2: Sagar Magani, Washington.
1: The crew from the USS Abraham Lincoln are taking a break in Thailand after almost 9 months at sea. The sailors and Marines aboard the nuclear-powered ship had not been on shore for more than 260 days, and reports emerged last month of deteriorating mental health among the crew as well as shortages of key food supplies. This is Commanding Officer Captain Dan Keeler.
4: We're very, very happy to be here in Petty Beach. Thank you, Mr. Mayor, for welcoming us. It is a well-deserved break for all of the crew, and we really look forward to our time here to get a little rest and a relaxation.
1: Crew members were not immediately accessible to the media, but the Lincoln itself looked due for at least a new paint job. A federal judge is ordering the Forest Service to halt a logging project in Illinois' Shawnee National Forest. The judge found the project's approval in 2024 violated the Endangered Species Act. Stocks are higher on Wall Street. This is AP News. The AP's Julie Walker reports this is day five of deliberations in Lindsay Clancy's murder trial.
5: If a Massachusetts jury cannot reach a verdict on whether Lindsay Clancy is criminally responsible for strangling her three children in 2023, the judge will declare a mistrial, and then prosecutors will have to decide whether to retry Clancy on murder charges. Legal experts say there are also other options, including offering Clancy a plea deal or deciding not to put her on trial again. Jurors heard conflicting testimony about her mental health and what role that played in the killings. Clancy does not deny strangling her children at their home, but says postpartum psychosis led to her actions. Prosecutors argue she knew what she was doing. I'm Julie Walker.
1: New York City's public school system will ban artificial intelligence for students through the eighth grade during the upcoming school year. I'm Ed Donahue, AP News.
6: Good Wednesday afternoon. Another hot one in store for you. We started off in the mid-70s. We are warming our way up to right around 100 degrees. But with the humidity, it will feel higher than that, anywhere from 103 to 105. So the National Weather Service has issued another heat advisory in effect today from 1 until 7. So be careful if you have to work or be outside for very long. And no rain in the forecast. And we'll stay up around the triple digits all the way through the Labor Day holiday.

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0: I'm Ed Donahue with an AP News Minute. U.S. oil giant Chevron confirms it will expand operations in Venezuela. Just days ago, President Trump announced an ambitious deal to develop Venezuela's oil reserves and give the Pentagon a stake in the profits. Energy Secretary Chris Wright is in Venezuela.
1: President Trump's mission in Venezuela is straightforward. The mission is to bring peace, freedom, opportunity, and prosperity to the people of Venezuela.
0: Wright says he believes this will bring many thousands of jobs.
1: And starting this ball rolling of peace, opportunity, and prosperity for everyone.
0: Yet because Venezuela's energy infrastructure is severely degraded and the nation is operating under international sanctions, its daily production is just over 1 million barrels. The U.S. produces almost 14 million barrels of oil per day. I'm Ed Donahue.
2: Good Wednesday afternoon. Another hot one in store for you. We started off in the mid-70s. We are warming our way up to right around 100 degrees. But with the humidity, it will feel higher than that, anywhere from 103 to 105. So the National Weather Service has issued another heat advisory in effect today from 1 until 7. So be careful if you have to work or be outside for very long. And no rain in the forecast, and we'll stay up around the triple digits all the way through the Labor Day holiday.

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1: AP News, I'm Ed Donahue. The jury in Massachusetts in Lindsey Clancy's murder trial told a judge for a second time it cannot agree on a verdict. Earlier, jurors were questioned about an incident involving a woman who was filming them and later arrested.
2: Dawn Light leaves a Massachusetts court Wednesday after her arraignment, the same court where jurors are deliberating in the Lindsey Clancy trial. The 56-year-old Light calls herself a crime junkie and says she was not trying to snap pictures of jurors a day earlier, but instead it was Clancy she wanted a photo of.
3: Why did you want to see Lindsey?
4: Why not?
2: Light was arrested and charged with jury intimidation. A not guilty plea was entered. Meanwhile, the judge questioned jurors about the incident. They have been deadlocked over the trial. Clancy doesn't deny strangling her three young children at the family's home in 2023, but she says postpartum psychosis led to her actions. The live-streamed trial has generated intense interest, with reporters and spectators packing the courtroom. I'm Julie Walker.
1: Oil giant Chevron is expanding its operations in Venezuela. Some details emerge about President Trump's separate deal for a U.S.-controlled joint venture to develop more of the nation's oil. This is Energy Secretary Chris Wright.
5: We were trying to work at what I call Trump speed. President Trump didn't want a nudge or a slow drift in the positive direction. He wanted to see as fast as possible transformation in Venezuela.
1: Because Venezuela's energy infrastructure is severely degraded and the nation is operating under international sanctions, its daily production is just over 1 million barrels. The U.S. produces almost 14 million barrels of oil per day. In Florida, Tiger Woods changed his plea to a reduced charge of reckless driving after a crash near his home in March. The golf legend's driver's license was suspended for 5 years. This is AP News. The AP's Nick Ingram reports Raphael Warnock has done it, and now Adam Hamilton in Kansas wants to follow as a pastor U.S. senator.
6: Hamilton is the founder of the largest United Methodist Church in the United States and is attempting to balance being a pastor and running as a Democrat for the U.S. Senate.
7: I'm never 100% sure about the will of God, so I tell people I'm 87.2% sure I'm supposed to be doing this. You know, I think today, if you look at Jesus, I wouldn't use the word woke. I would just say Jesus stood up for justice and fairness and compassion and humanity and for, you know, loving your neighbor. And again, I often wonder, you know, when did loving your neighbor become a bad thing?
6: Hamilton is facing incumbent Roger Marshall and a long history of Republican control, with no Democrat being elected to represent Kansas in the Senate since 1932.
8: What Kansans see is that he's too woke for them, that he, more than a voting record, he has a record of his sermons.
1: I'm Ed Donahue, AP News.
9: Good Wednesday afternoon. Another hot one in store for you. We started off in the mid-70s. We are warming our way up to right around 100 degrees. But with the humidity, it will feel higher than that, anywhere from 103 to 105. So the National Weather Service has issued another heat advisory in effect today from 1 until 7. So be careful if you have to work or be outside for very long. And no rain in the forecast. And we'll stay up around the triple digits all the way through the Labor Day holiday.

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0: I'm Ed Donahue with an AP News Minute. For the second time, the jury in Massachusetts in the Lindsey Clancy murder trial told the judge it can't agree on a verdict. Clancy doesn't deny strangling her three children in their home in 2023, but her attorney argues postpartum psychosis led to her actions. Prosecutors say Clancy knew what she was doing. Earlier, the judge questioned jurors one by one following the arrest of a woman accused of filming them as they left the courthouse the previous day. Dawn Light said her intent was not to see members of the jury, but
1: to see Lindsey, and I did see her. She's getting picked up by the van. He'll pop here.
2: No comment.
0: Lindsey Clancy stared at the jury with no expression as Judge William Sullivan explained to the courtroom jurors were at an impasse on their fifth day of deliberations. The judge then sent them back out after giving them a standard, legally required instruction. More information at apnews.com. I'm Ed Donahue.
3: Good Wednesday afternoon. Another hot one in store for you. We started off in the mid-70s. We are warming our way up to right around 100 degrees. But with the humidity, it will feel higher than that, anywhere from 103 to 105. So the National Weather Service has issued another heat advisory in effect today from 1 until 7. So be careful if you have to work or be outside for very long. And no rain in the forecast, and we'll stay up around the triple digits all the way through the Labor Day holiday.

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0: 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We'll hear that previously unreleased John Prine song, New Buddy Miller, latest from William Prince featuring Nathaniel Rateliff, his Golden Messenger, and new Phoebe Bridgers. 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
1: AP News, I'm Ed Donahue. For the second time, the jury in Massachusetts in the Lindsey Clancy murder trial told the judge it can't agree on a verdict. Clancy doesn't deny strangling her three children in their home in 2023, but her attorney argues postpartum psychosis led to her actions. Prosecutors say Clancy knew what she was doing. Earlier, the judge questioned jurors one by one following the arrest of a woman accused of filming them as they left the courthouse the previous day. Dawn Light said her intent was not to see members of the jury, but
2: to see Lindsay, and I did see her. She's getting picked up by the van. She'll pop here.
3: No comment.
1: Lindsay Clancy stared at the jury with no expression as Judge William Sullivan explained to the courtroom jurors were at an impasse on their fifth day of deliberations. The judge then sent them back out. Tiger Woods pleaded no contest to reckless driving in Florida. He was involved in a crash in March. He was originally charged with driving under the influence. Woods' license was suspended for 5 years. President Trump was asked about the case.
4: I thought it was very fair. I mean, I think he's going to have somebody drive him. I told him that a long time. Why don't you get somebody to drive you? So he's going to have somebody drive him from now on. And he's just a very special guy. I'm glad that was resolved.
1: Tiger Woods' girlfriend, Vanessa Trump, is President Trump's former daughter-in-law. The USS Abraham Lincoln is docked in Thailand after nearly 9 months at sea supporting U.S. operations against Iran. The crew hasn't been on shore for over 260 days. Reports of deteriorating mental health and food shortages emerged last month, but the Navy downplayed the problems. Shakira Fairfax is in Taiwan. Her daughter is on the Lincoln.
5: Yeah, I'm excited. I can't wait to hold her. I can't wait to snuggle up next to her.
1: The USS Lincoln is heading home soon. Stocks are higher at the closing bell. This is AP News. Lawmakers from both parties want to know why the Army is recommending an end to drone warfare.
6: The 173rd Airborne Brigade was building its own drones and practicing the type of warfare increasingly seen in Ukraine and Iran. The Army has ended that, and a group of senators says that will hurt the U.S.'s ability to modernize drone warfare. The move comes after Pentagon Chief Pete Hegseth ousted top Army officer Randy George, who had pushed the importance of drones along with Army Secretary Dan Driscoll, who resigned this week. Drones have become more important in Europe. European Commission President Ursula von der Leyen says Russia's increasingly using them against Western nations. Meantime, Vladimir Putin says drones are a serious challenge for Moscow as Ukraine boosts their use on Russian targets. Sagar Magani, Washington.
1: I'm Ed Donahue, AP News.
7: Good Wednesday afternoon. Another hot one in store for you. We started off in the mid-70s. We are warming our way up to right around 100 degrees. But with the humidity, it will feel higher than that, anywhere from 103 to 105. So the National Weather Service has issued another heat advisory in effect today from 1 until 7. So be careful if you have to work or be outside for very long. And no rain in the forecast. And we'll stay up around the triple digits all the way through the Labor Day holiday.

0: Across cultures, a fifth element sits alongside earth, air, fire, and water. It's aether in ancient Greece, void in Japanese Buddhism, and akasha in Vedantic Hinduism, where it carries the specific property of sound. Avner Dorman's The Fifth Element takes that idea as its subject. I'm Tyler Klein. You can hear that coming up on the next Living Classical.
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0: I'm Ed Donahue with an AP News Minute. Stocks finished higher, the Dow up 295 points. President Trump was asked if the U.S. will strike Iran again.
1: We hit them hard last night, very hard. They gave a little love tap, but we hit them very hard last night. We took out all of the new equipment that they tried to build along the Strait of Hormuz, some defensive, some offensive. They were trying to see the ships because they can't see the ships. You know, we're taking out a lot of ships. They can't see it because they have no radar because we blew it up. And we blew up much more than their radar last night. It was a very heavy attack last night. And we're prepared to do another one anytime we want.
0: Iranian attacks targeted U.S. allies across the Persian Gulf. The Strait of Hormuz remains largely shut down. About a fifth of the world's traded oil was shipped through that key waterway before Israel and the U.S. attacked Iran in February. I'm Ed Donahue.
2: Good Wednesday afternoon. Another hot one in store for you. We started off in the mid-70s. We are warming our way up to right around 100 degrees. But with the humidity, it will feel higher than that, anywhere from 103 to 105. So the National Weather Service has issued another heat advisory in effect today from 1 until 7. So be careful if you have to work or be outside for very long. And no rain in the forecast, and we'll stay up around the triple digits all the way through the Labor Day holiday.

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1: AP News, I'm Ben Thomas. The Iran wars escalated again following a month-long lull. Sakamagani reports President Trump remains defiant.
2: Tehran has targeted American allies across the Persian Gulf in retaliation for U.S. strikes that Iranian media say included hitting a wedding party.
3: Little love tap, but we hit them very hard last night.
2: Going forward,
3: we're prepared to do another one anytime we want.
2: Among other things, the six-month war poses a problem for Republicans trying to hold slim congressional majorities in November. The president again has shrugged off suggestions, political pressure growing for him to end the war.
3: I'm not affected by the election. Number one, I'm not running.
2: That differs from what he said just 2 weeks ago while stumping for Senator Darlene Graham.
4: Pretend, please, that I'm on the ballot.
2: Sagar Magani, Washington.
1: Oil prices climbed another 1%, Brent crude settling above $95 per barrel. U.S. gas prices jumped 2.5 cents in the past day. AAA puts the national average above $4.12. Gains by big tech stocks and relative steadiness in oil and bond yields helped boost Wall Street. NVIDIA rallied more than 3% on the day. The S&P and the NASDAQ each gained 0.5%, while the Dow rose 295 points, or about 0.6%. A bipartisan group of lawmakers is pressing the U.S. Army to explain why it told a unit based in Europe to stop specializing in drone warfare. The 173rd Airborne Brigade was building its own drones and practicing the kind of warfare Ukraine's pioneered against Russia. In Ukraine, officials say Russian aerial attacks killed 2 civilians and wounded 6 in the central city Dnipro. The Kyiv and Odessa regions were also heavily targeted. Ukrainian President Volodymyr Zelensky is warning foreign airlines about the safety of Russian airspace due to Ukrainian drone attacks. This is AP News. Jurors in the Lindsey Clancy trial have gone home without a verdict after a fifth day of deliberations, twice telling the judge they can't agree if she's criminally responsible for killing her 3 young children. Julie Walker has more.
5: If a Massachusetts jury cannot reach a verdict on whether Lindsey Clancy is criminally responsible for strangling her 3 children in 2023, the judge will declare a mistrial, and then prosecutors will have to decide whether to retry Clancy on murder charges. Legal experts say there are also other options, including offering Clancy a plea deal or deciding not to put her on trial again. Jurors heard conflicting testimony about her mental health and what role that played in the killings. Clancy does not deny strangling her children at their home, but says postpartum psychosis led to her actions. Prosecutors argue she knew what she was doing. I'm Julie Walker.
1: 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I'm Ben Thomas. 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
6: This is Lonnie Beasley with news from Chickasaw Country. Governor Stitt putting an end to faculty tenure is making it difficult for schools like East Central University and Ada to attract academic talent. Oklahoma Watch and Ada News reports at ECU, history and criminal justice positions remain unfilled after lower than normal application rates and numerous candidate withdrawals. President Wendell Godwin says Stitt thinks professors at the end of their careers aren't doing much, but ECU has a process to remove ineffective professors, even if they are tenured. State and local leaders grappling with the issue say they hope the new rule sunsets along with Stitt's time in office. Iron Wolf Coffee Shop customers in Davis were surprised Monday morning to learn the rumble of motorcycles that parked outside the shop brought visitors from down under. The Davis News reports firemen from Australia flew to Los Angeles on a 16-day journey for the destination of New York City in time for the September 11th commemoration of the 25th anniversary of the attack on the Twin Towers. After motoring through Turner Falls and their brief visit to downtown Davis, they plan to visit Gas Monkey Garage in Dallas before continuing to the Big Apple. September is Suicide Prevention Month, and Oklahoma Department of Mental Health and Substance Abuse Services launches a campaign featuring a two-word question, "You good?" The idea is to encourage residents to call 988 if the answer is no, to let Oklahomans know where they can turn for support. The Davis News reports trained professionals provide immediate support and help connect people to the appropriate level of care based on their needs. The campaign includes messages designed to reach Oklahomans who may be disproportionately affected by suicide or face unique barriers to seeking support. This is Chickasaw Community Radio.
7: Your weather forecast for tonight, calling for a low under clear skies of 72. For your Thursday, heating back up to 96, where we will have another heat advisory. Heat advisory for tomorrow goes from 1 p.m. until 7 p.m. and it covers Chickasaw country. Currently, we have southeast winds at 5 miles per hour with fair skies and a heat index of 103. We are KCNP.
8: The god Pluto ruled the underworld in Roman mythology, presiding over a realm of darkness and death. In astronomy, this association isn't too far off. The dwarf planet Pluto is a dim and isolated land, far, far away from his brother planets of Neptune and Jupiter. Hundreds of millions of years ago, amid the shocking cold, Pluto raged, spewing forth his fury from icy volcanoes. Such frigid ferocity is the subject of research, thanks to a team of scientists studying data from the New Horizons spacecraft. Images highlight an otherworldly region of mountainous domes. The summits soar up to 5 miles high and stretch up to 60 miles wide. Known as cryovolcanoes, these mountains didn't violently erupt, instead oozing lava of frozen water and chemical compounds. In keeping with its mythological namesake, Pluto clutches its secrets close. The cryovolcanoes are unlike anything else in the solar system. Like volcanoes on Earth, Pluto's cryovolcanoes probably spilled their slush from vents in the landscape. This theory fascinates scientists because it suggests that the interior of Pluto was unexpectedly warm, warm enough to support partially liquid water, perhaps even an ocean. As the water, mixed with compounds such as ammonia and methane, oozed forth from the vents, it reshaped Pluto's surface. Over time, the frozen deposits have built up, forming hilly terrain as well as the towering domes of the cryovolcanoes themselves. And though Pluto may be the god of the dead, scientists think that the volcanoes may still be alive and erupt episodically. Mountains of a sleeping god just waiting to be roused. This moment of science comes from Indiana University, with production support from the Office of the Provost. I'm Yael Cassander.
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0: This is National Native News. I'm Jill Freitas. The remains of 12 Native children who died while attending the Carlisle Indian Industrial School in Pennsylvania are beginning their journeys home. The Office of Army Cemeteries is beginning its latest round of disinterments at the Carlisle Barracks Post Cemetery. The children died more than a century ago while attending the Federal Boarding School, which operated from 1879 to 1918. Carlisle became a model for the Federal Indian Boarding School system, where Native children were separated from their families and communities and forced to abandon their languages and cultures. Families and tribal leaders are gathering at Carlisle as the remains are prepared to return to their homelands. According to Indian Country Today, this marks the ninth round of disinterments at the cemetery. The 12 students include four Alaska Native children and students from several tribal nations across the country. The repatriation process is scheduled to continue through October 12th as descendants and communities bring the children home more than a century after their deaths. Violence prevention, victim advocacy, and MMIP services across Indian Country are dealing with disruptions and cuts at the federal level. Brian Bull of Underscore Native News and KLCC reports.
1: A recent report from the Urban Indian Health Institute says more than 200 programs and organizations have lost funds or cut back services since President Trump began his second term. Whether through the so-called Big Beautiful Bill or initiatives against programs the White House deems DEI or woke, many Native services are seeing support eroding. Nearly two-thirds of respondents said they were substantially impacted by funding cuts since January 2025, with 60% of unmet need requests for safe housing support. UIHI Director Abigail Echohawk said this will exacerbate issues for victims of domestic violence, sexual assault, and the MMIP crisis.
2: They're staying in their cars, they're becoming homeless, they're in shelters with their children, then having to move from one shelter to the other. And in the worst case scenarios, they're going back to the people that are abusing them because they don't want their children to become homeless or they have no other choice.
1: Oregon State Representative Tana Sanchez has worked on MMIP and other Native issues. Of Shoshone Bannock in Ute descent, she's worried about how the Trump administration's continued implementation of H.R. 1 will affect marginalized communities and vulnerable populations.
3: The larger issue right now, obviously, is how do we value human life, any life? And we have only begun to feel the effects of H.R. 1. The real effects are coming, and they're going to be hard.
1: Some Native advocates, including Echohawk, say educating lawmakers can help. She said some anti-DEI initiatives have been reversed as tribes are political entities, not DEI. Another advocate, Desiree Coyote, is the Family Violence Services Program Manager for the Confederated Tribes of the Umatilla Indian Reservation. She says there is an obligation from the federal government to honor all treaties signed with tribes.
4: This is part of what they agreed to do with us as tribal nations, to help us ensure and protect our community in regards to public safety. I look forward to when the tribal nations, in regards to their sovereignty, as a way of ensuring intimate partner violence, sexual assault, dating violence, missing and murdered, are addressed quickly and in a meaningful way that benefits the people we serve.
1: The report, titled Sacred Responsibility, Protecting Our People, which includes recommendations for tribal and federal agencies, can be found at the Urban Indian Health Institute's website. For National Native News, I'm Brian Bull.
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1: Hear that? 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
3: This is Lonnie Beasley with news from Chickasaw Country. Governor Stitt putting an end to faculty tenure is making it difficult for schools like East Central University and Ada to attract academic talent. Oklahoma Watch and Ada News reports at ECU, history and criminal justice positions remain unfilled after lower than normal application rates and numerous candidate withdrawals. President Wendell Godwin says Stitt thinks professors at the end of their careers aren't doing much, but ECU has a process to remove ineffective professors, even if they are tenured. State and local leaders grappling with the issue say they hope the new rule sunsets along with Stitt's time in office. Iron Wolf Coffee Shop customers in Davis were surprised Monday morning to learn the rumble of motorcycles that parked outside the shop brought visitors from down under. The Davis News reports firemen from Australia flew to Los Angeles on a 16-day journey for the destination of New York City in time for the September 11th commemoration of the 25th anniversary of the attack on the Twin Towers. After motoring through Turner Falls and their brief visit to downtown Davis, they plan to visit Gas Monkey Garage in Dallas before continuing to the Big Apple. September is Suicide Prevention Month, and Oklahoma Department of Mental Health and Substance Abuse Services launches a campaign featuring a two-word question, "You good?" The idea is to encourage residents to call 988 if the answer is no, to let Oklahomans know where they can turn for support. The Davis News reports trained professionals provide immediate support and help connect people to the appropriate level of care based on their needs. The campaign includes messages designed to reach Oklahomans who may be disproportionately affected by suicide or face unique barriers to seeking support. This is Chickasaw Community Radio.
4: Your weather forecast for tonight, calling for a low under clear skies of 72. For your Thursday, heating back up to 96, where we will have another heat advisory. Heat advisory for tomorrow goes from 1 p.m. until 7 p.m., and it covers Chickasaw Country. We are KCNP.
5: Douglas, Arizona, at the Livestock Port of Entry.
6: To recognize the reopening of our nation's border to Mexican live cattle imports after an over one-year closure due to new world screwworm concerns. Agriculture Undersecretary for Marketing and Regulatory Programs Dudley Hoskins led the USDA delegation at the event. And to heighten protections against NWS entering our nation and threatening livestock supplies and domestic pets, USDA Acting Chief Veterinary Officer Alan Huddleston explained.
7: The protocol has three different phases or steps, stages that we go through.
6: Stage one occurs within Mexican export gathering centers or farms of origin for cattle to be imported.
7: Within 30 days, there is an accredited veterinarian authorized to do an inspection of the animals to ensure that they are not showing any signs of any kind of disease, specifically New World screwworm infestation.
6: 7 to 14 days prior to movement,
7: the animals receive a tick treatment, and 3 to 5 days before movement, they receive treatment with a product that treats and prevents New World screwworm. At that point, they have an international health certificate that is signed so that they can move.
6: Stage two occurs in pre-export facilities in Mexico. In the case of the Port of Douglas, Arizona, just across the border.
7: An official veterinarian from the Mexican Department of Agriculture does a second inspection of the animals to make sure that at 24 hours before, they're showing no signs of New World screwworm. And then they also share some information, especially with animal identification.
6: Stage three involves cattle moved pre-import to USDA Animal and Plant Health Inspection Service facilities in Mexico. During the transport,
7: detector dog teams are scenting the animals to see if there is any suspicion of wounds and or larvae for New World screwworm. They were to detect one. They give their handlers a signal so that we can immediately stop operations and evaluate the animal.
6: A third and final physical review is conducted by an APHIS animal health technician to assure no cattle have New World screwworm. Following ID confirmation and information gathering for traceability, to be imported cattle
7: swim through a vat of a treatment for New World screwworm and or any other kind of critter that might be hanging out on their hide.
6: Once dried, imported cattle moving through the port of Douglas enter the U.S.
7: where they will be in lots where they are gathered up by buyers and move to their next point of embarkation inside the United States.
6: I'm Rod Bain reporting for the U.S. Department of Agriculture in Washington, D.C.
8: This is Bird Noir. I'm Private Eye Michael Stein. Every good investigator knows to stay vigilant for suspicious behavior. But a call from my old friend Cora reminded me that there's often more to a bird than meets the eye.
9: Michael, I just found the strangest bird. He looked like a crow, but sounded all wrong.
8: That does seem odd, Cora. Could he be a common raven? They look like giant crows that sound deep and croaky.
9: No, his calls were more short and nasal. I even said to him, "What, you got a cold or something?" And that bird called back to me saying, "Uh-uh." I mean, the whole thing seems fishy to me.
8: Fishy is right, but not for the reason you think. In most of the U.S., the American crow is the only crow in town. That's the caw you're probably used to. But on the Atlantic coast, and parts of the Midwest too, the fish crow is a common city bird. The two species look the same, but the fish crow's nasal caw is unmistakable.
9: Huh, I had no idea there were two kinds of crows.
8: Actually, there are more than 30 species worldwide.
9: Okay, wise guy. I'll drop you a line if any of them come cawing.
8: Yep. Another case closed. For Bird Noir, I'm Private Eye Michael Stein.
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1: AP News, I'm Ben Thomas. In Massachusetts, the jury remains deadlocked after a fifth day of deliberations in the Lindsey Clancy trial. The judges sent them home for the evening. Meanwhile, Julie Walker reports.
2: Dawn Light leaves a Massachusetts court Wednesday after her arraignment, the same court where jurors are deliberating in the Lindsey Clancy trial. The 56-year-old Light calls herself a crime junkie and says she was not trying to snap pictures of jurors a day earlier, but instead it was Clancy she wanted a photo of.
3: Why did you want to see Lindsey?
4: Why not?
2: Light was arrested and charged with jury intimidation. A not guilty plea was entered. Meanwhile, the judge questioned jurors about the incident. They have been deadlocked over the trial. Clancy doesn't deny strangling her three young children at the family's home in 2023, but she says postpartum psychosis led to her actions. The live-streamed trial has generated intense interest, with reporters and spectators packing the courtroom. I'm Julie Walker.
1: Sirens in Kuwait City as Iran targeted U.S. allies across the Persian Gulf in retaliation for the latest U.S. strikes. President Trump.
5: We hit them hard last night, very hard. They gave a little love tap, but we hit them very hard last night. We took out all of the new equipment that they tried to build along the Strait of Hormuz, some defensive, some offensive.
1: Iranian state media say one U.S. strike hit a wedding party, killing at least four people, two women and two children, and wounding 68. U.S. Central Command says it's aware of the reports and is looking into them. Tropical Storm Edward has weakened into a depression, but has dropped nearly 2 feet of rain, flooding parts of Texas. More than 70,000 utility customers without power. And in the Himalayas along the Nepal-China border, the death toll from last week's flash floods now more than 1,100, nearly 4,000 people still missing. This is AP News. Ed Donahue has today's AP Markets report.
6: Gains by big tech and some relative stability in oil prices gave the markets a boost. The Dow Jones Industrial Average rose 0.6% or 295 points. The S&P 500 and the NASDAQ Composite both gained 0.5%. The markets have been under pressure from rising oil prices and a bond market sell-off. The boost from tech was led by Dell Technologies, jumping more than 15% for the biggest gain among S&P 500 stocks after delivering strong second-quarter profits. Palo Alto Networks also reported quarterly results that topped Wall Street's expectations. Brent crude oil settled up 1% as the Iran conflict continues. I'm Ed Donahue.
1: And Chevron confirms it's expanding oil operations in Venezuela just days after President Trump announced a venture that would give the Pentagon a stake in the profits. There's more news at APnews.com. I'm Ben Thomas. 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
7: This is Lonnie Beasley with news from Chickasaw Country. Governor Stitt putting an end to faculty tenure is making it difficult for schools like East Central University and Ada to attract academic talent. Oklahoma Watch and Ada News reports that ECU history and criminal justice positions remain unfilled after lower than normal application rates and numerous candidate withdrawals. President Wendell Godwin says that thinks professors at the end of their careers aren't doing much, but ECU has a process to remove ineffective professors, even if they are tenured. State and local leaders grappling with the issue say they hope the new rule sunsets along with Stitt's time in office. Iron Wolf Coffee Shop customers in Davis were surprised Monday morning to learn the rumble of motorcycles that parked outside the shop brought visitors from down under. The Davis News reports firemen from Australia flew to Los Angeles on a 16-day journey with a destination of New York City in time for the September 11th commemoration of the 25th anniversary of the attack on the Twin Towers. After motoring through Turner Falls and their brief visit to downtown Davis, they plan to visit Gas Monkey Garage in Dallas before continuing to the Big Apple. September is Suicide Prevention Month, and Oklahoma Department of Mental Health and Substance Abuse Services launches a campaign featuring a two-word question, "You good?" The idea is to encourage residents to call 988 if the answer is no, to let Oklahomans know where they can turn for support. The Davis News reports trained professionals provide immediate support and help connect people to the appropriate level of care based on their needs. The campaign includes messages designed to reach Oklahomans who may be disproportionately affected by suicide or face unique barriers to seeking support. This is Chickasaw Community Radio.
3: Your weather forecast for tonight, calling for a low under clear skies of 72. For your Thursday, heating back up to 96, where we will have another heat advisory. Heat advisory for tomorrow goes from 1 p.m. until 7 p.m. and it covers Chickasaw country. Currently, we have southeast winds at 5 miles per hour with fair skies and a heat index of 103. We are KCNP.
4: What's better for studying? Complete silence, or should you turn the music up? This is Sandra Tsing Lo with the lowdown on science. So far, research has been mixed, but Lindsay Cook and team from Edith Cowan University listened more closely. They surveyed over 200 students on their music habits. Participants reported any mind-wandering tendencies and completed a brief memory task. The results? Playlists versus silence did not make a difference in students' mind-wandering or memory. But how much a student is tuned into their music makes all the difference. Higher engagement resulted in greater perceived benefits for studying with music, and vice versa. So, no right or wrong answer, just march to your own beat!
1: The Lowdown on Science is a production of University of California Irvine Science Communication and LAIST 89.3.
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1: A puppy pool party will be held Thursday, September 10th, 6 to 8 p.m. at the Glenwood Aquatic Center in Ada. 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

0: This is National Native News. I'm Jill Freitas. The remains of 12 Native children who died while attending the Carlisle Indian Industrial School in Pennsylvania are beginning their journeys home. The Office of Army Cemeteries is beginning its latest round of disinterments at the Carlisle Barracks Post Cemetery. The children died more than a century ago while attending the Federal Boarding School, which operated from 1879 to 1918. Carlisle became a model for the Federal Indian Boarding School system, where Native children were separated from their families and communities and forced to abandon their languages and cultures. Families and tribal leaders are gathering at Carlisle as the remains are prepared to return to their homelands. According to Indian Country Today, this marks the ninth round of disinterments at the cemetery. The 12 students include 4 Alaska Native children and students from several tribal nations across the country. The repatriation process is scheduled to continue through October 12th as descendants and communities bring the children home more than a century after their deaths. Violence prevention, victim advocacy, and MMIP services across Indian Country are dealing with disruptions and cuts at the federal level. Brian Bull of Underscore Native News and KLCC reports.
1: A recent report from the Urban Indian Health Institute says more than 200 programs and organizations have lost funds or cut back services since President Trump began his second term. Whether through the so-called Big Beautiful Bill or initiatives against programs the White House deems DEI or woke, many Native services are seeing support eroding. Nearly two-thirds of respondents said they were substantially impacted by funding cuts since January 2025, with 60% of unmet need requests for safe housing support. UIHI Director Abigail Echohawk said this will exacerbate issues for victims of domestic violence, sexual assault, and the MMIP crisis.
2: They're staying in their cars, they're becoming homeless, they're in shelters with their children, then having to move from one shelter to the other. And in the worst case scenarios, they're going back to the people that are abusing them because they don't want their children to become homeless or they have no other choice.
1: Oregon State Representative Tana Sanchez has worked on MMIP and other Native issues. Of Shoshone Bannock in Ute descent, she's worried about how the Trump administration's continued implementation of H.R. 1 will affect marginalized communities and vulnerable populations.
3: The larger issue right now, obviously, is how do we value human life, any life? And we have only begun to feel the effects of H.R. 1. The real effects are coming, and they're going to be hard.
1: Some Native advocates, including Echohawk, say educating lawmakers can help. She said some anti-DEI initiatives have been reversed, as tribes are political entities, not DEI. Another advocate, Desiree Coyote, is the Family Violence Services Program Manager for the Confederated Tribes of the Umatilla Indian Reservation. She says there is an obligation from the federal government to honor all treaties signed with tribes.
4: This is part of what they agreed to do with us as tribal nations, to help us ensure and protect our community in regards to public safety. I look forward to when the tribal nations, in regards to their sovereignty, as a way of ensuring intimate partner violence, sexual assault, dating violence, missing and murdered, are addressed quickly and in a meaningful way that benefits the people we serve.
1: The report, titled Sacred Responsibility, Protecting Our People, which includes recommendations for tribal and federal agencies, can be found at the Urban Indian Health Institute's website. For National Native News, I'm Brian Bull.
0: And I'm Jill Freitas.

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3: This is Lonnie Beasley with news from Chickasaw Country. Governor Stitt putting an end to faculty tenure is making it difficult for schools like East Central University and Ada to attract academic talent. Oklahoma Watch and Ada News reports at ECU, history and criminal justice positions remain unfilled after lower than normal application rates and numerous candidate withdrawals. President Wendell Godwin says that thinks professors at the end of their careers aren't doing much, but ECU has a process to remove ineffective professors, even if they are tenured. State and local leaders grappling with the issue say they hope the new rule sunsets along with Stitt's time in office. Iron Wolf Coffee Shop customers in Davis were surprised Monday morning to learn the rumble of motorcycles that parked outside the shop brought visitors from down under. The Davis News reports firemen from Australia flew to Los Angeles on a 16-day journey with the destination of New York City in time for the September 11th commemoration of the 25th anniversary of the attack on the Twin Towers. After motoring through Turner Falls and their brief visit to downtown Davis, they plan to visit Gas Monkey Garage in Dallas before continuing to the Big Apple. September is Suicide Prevention Month, and Oklahoma Department of Mental Health and Substance Abuse Services launches a campaign featuring a two-word question, "You good?" The idea is to encourage residents to call 988 if the answer is no, to let Oklahomans know where they can turn for support. The Davis News reports trained professionals provide immediate support and help connect people to the appropriate level of care based on their needs. The campaign includes messages designed to reach Oklahomans who may be disproportionately affected by suicide or face unique barriers to seeking support. This is Chickasaw Community Radio.
4: Your weather forecast for tonight, calling for a low under clear skies of 72. For your Thursday, heating back up to 96, where we will have another heat advisory. Heat advisory for tomorrow goes from 1 p.m. until 7 p.m., and it covers Chickasaw Country. We are KCNP.
5: Douglas, Arizona, at the Livestock Port of Entry.
6: To recognize the reopening of our nation's border to Mexican live cattle imports after an over one-year closure due to new world screwworm concerns. Agriculture Undersecretary for Marketing and Regulatory Programs Dudley Hoskins led the USDA delegation at the event. And to heighten protections against NWS entering our nation and threatening livestock supplies and domestic pets, USDA Acting Chief Veterinary Officer Alan Huddleston explained.
7: The protocol has three different phases or steps, stages that we go through.
6: Stage one occurs within Mexican export gathering centers or farms of origin for cattle to be imported.
7: Within 30 days, there is an accredited veterinarian authorized to do an inspection of the animals to ensure that they are not showing any signs of any kind of disease, specifically New World screwworm infestation.
6: 7 to 14 days prior to movement,
7: the animals receive a tick treatment, and 3 to 5 days before movement, they receive treatment with a product that treats and prevents New World screwworm. At that point, they have an international health certificate that is signed so that they can move.
6: Stage two occurs in pre-export facilities in Mexico. In the case of the Port of Douglas, Arizona, just across the border,
7: an official veterinarian from the Mexican Department of Agriculture does a second inspection of the animals to make sure that at 24 hours before, they're showing no signs of New World screwworm. And then they also share some information, especially with animal identification.
6: Stage three involves cattle moved pre-import to USDA Animal and Plant Health Inspection Service facilities in Mexico. During the transport,
7: detector dog teams are scenting the animals to see if there is any suspicion of wounds and or larvae for New World screwworm. They were to detect one. They give their handlers a signal so that we can immediately stop operations and evaluate the animal.
6: A third and final physical review is conducted by an APHIS animal health technician to assure no cattle have New World screwworm. Following ID confirmation and information gathering for traceability, to be imported cattle
7: swim through a vat of a treatment for New World screwworm and or any other kind of critter that might be hanging out on their hide.
6: Once dried, imported cattle moving through the port of Douglas enter the U.S.,
7: where they will be in lots where they are gathered up by buyers and move to their next point of embarkation inside the United States.
6: I'm Rod Bain reporting for the U.S. Department of Agriculture in Washington, D.C.
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11: This is Bird Noir. I'm Private Eye Michael Stein. Every good investigator knows to stay vigilant for suspicious behavior. But a call from my old friend Cora reminded me that there's often more to a bird than meets the eye.
12: Michael, I just found the strangest bird. He looked like a crow, but sounded all wrong.
11: That does seem odd, Cora. Could he be a common raven? They look like giant crows that sound deep and croaky.
12: No, his calls were more short and nasal. I even said to him, "What, you got a cold or something?" And that bird called back to me saying, "Uh-uh." I mean, the whole thing seems fishy to me.
11: Fishy is right, but not for the reason you think. In most of the U.S., the American crow is the only crow in town. That's the caw you're probably used to. But on the Atlantic coast, and parts of the Midwest too, the fish crow is a common city bird. The two species look the same, but the fish crow's nasal caw is unmistakable.
12: Huh? I had no idea there were two kinds of crows.
11: Actually, there are more than 30 species worldwide.
12: Okay, wise guy. I'll drop you a line if any of them come cawing.
11: Yep, another case closed. For Bird Noir, I'm Private Eye Michael Stein.
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1: This is your weather forecast for Chickasaw Country on KCNP for tonight. Looks like we will have clear skies with overnight lows in the lower 70s, south to southeast winds 5 to 10 miles per hour. Thursday, sunny with a high of 96, south to southeast winds at about 10 miles per hour. Heat index will make it feel somewhere around 101 degrees. We are KCNP.

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This is your weather forecast for Chickasaw Country on KCNP for tonight. Looks like we will have clear skies with overnight lows in the lower 70s, south to southeast winds 5 to 10 miles per hour. Thursday, sunny with a high of 96, south to southeast winds at about 10 miles per hour. Heat index will make it feel somewhere around 101 degrees. We are KCNP.

0: Across cultures, a fifth element sits alongside earth, air, fire, and water. 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Avner Dorman's The Fifth Element takes that idea as its subject. I'm Tyler Klein. 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

This is your weather forecast for Chickasaw Country on KCNP for tonight. Looks like we will have clear skies with overnight lows in the lower 70s, south to southeast winds 5 to 10 miles per hour. Thursday, sunny with a high of 96, south to southeast winds at about 10 miles per hour. Heat index will make it feel somewhere around 101 degrees. We are KCNP.

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0: Welcome to Folk Alley, your weekly deep dive of the best in folk roots and Americana. It's your host, Cindy House. Coming up, we'll hear that previously unreleased John Prine song, a new Buddy Miller track, William Prince featuring Nathaniel Rateliff, latest from His Golden Messenger and Phoebe Bridgers. But first, I have New Mary Bragg, produced by John Paul White, and she says so much of this record is about giving yourself permission to enter a day and not have the answers to all your problems, but at least saying, these are my problems, being real with yourself about how hard this life is, because a million things get thrown at you. Welcome to Folk Alley, your weekly deep dive of the best in folk roots and Americana. It's your host, Cindy House. Coming up, we'll hear that previously unreleased John Prine song, a new Buddy Miller track, William Prince featuring Nathaniel Rateliff, latest from His Golden Messenger and Phoebe Bridgers. But first, I have New Mary Bragg, produced by John
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2: This is your weather forecast for Chickasaw Country on KCNP for tonight. Looks like we will have clear skies with overnight lows in the lower 70s, south to southeast winds 5 to 10 miles per hour. Thursday, sunny with a high of 96, south to southeast winds at about 10 miles per hour. Heat index will make it feel somewhere around 101 degrees. We are KCNP.
0: Welcome to Folk Alley, your weekly deep dive of the best in folk roots and Americana. I'm your host, Cindy House. We are handing over the hour to Dolly Parton, highlighting some of our favorite covers, collaborations, and duets featuring America's Sweetheart. I was on a call with the mortgage company when I found out that she died, and my phone just like blowing up. I kept on the call even though it felt like the world had completely changed. Suddenly, the loan processor I was talking to just gasps and goes silent. And I say, are you okay? Did you just find out that Dolly Parton died? And we spent the rest of the call talking about Dolly. Feels like something only she could inspire. We'll start with this one from 1971, Coat of Many Colors.